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1: 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I'm Jim Dallas. Right now, the Las Vegas real estate market is considered one of the country's strongest buyer's markets. The latest numbers from real estate website Redfin says Miami tops the list with 148% more home sellers than buyers, followed by Nashville at 119, San Antonio at 109, and then Las Vegas at 101%. The report says 38 of the biggest metros in the country are now buyer's markets. Las Vegas is the only one of five major U.S. cities which has seen a drop in apartment rent. A new report from Apartments.com shows while the national apartment rents were up less than 1% in April, month over month, in 45 of the top 50 markets, Las Vegas went in the opposite direction, down less than 1% for March. The report says a pandemic building boom in Southern Nevada has brought a bunch of new apartments onto the market. Well, the heat is on again. For the third day in a row, Las Vegas experienced a 100-degree day. And for the second straight day, it broke a record at Harry Reid International Airport. Las Vegas' weather station hit 104 yesterday, tying the daily heat record set in 1996.
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1: Bridge maintenance operations continue on that ramp from the southbound airport connector to the Southern Beltway 215 eastbound. Those restrictions begin nightly at 8 p.m. And reduced speeds, only a 55-mile-per-hour zone on Interstate 11 North. That's between Tropicana and Boulder Highway.
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4: We are live in the Las Vegas Strip, right in the shadow of Mandalay Bay, joined with Jim Dallas, my co-host, as always, Brian Ichikawa with TheRatePro.com. Joining us, we've got Roy Branham, very experienced broker up north, my buddy of 25-plus years, got a kind of a unique situation. He's actually moved in with us. He's coming down. He's buying his own place, starting a second career here. We're going to take he's going to be helping me out significantly with our commercial and our property manager. We're going to be talking, Brian, in our second segment after we have Tycor on Jeremy Wallace. We're going to talk about some news. Talk about some of the big commercial deals we're doing, medical centers, car condos, and different things. Kevin Warsh was confirmed, but you know what? Let's do something fun because the news is not that fun today. Rates are up. There's so much angst. Gas prices are up and everything. Let's talk about something good, the Golden Knights. So on the Kevin Walsh Show, so I'm a co-host on the Kevin Walsh Show on Thursdays, we were talking. It didn't sound like they kind of got blown out in that first game. We thought maybe they'd lose, but right now the Golden Knights are sitting pretty at 3-2.
1: Yeah, they're up 3-2, and it was great. They went into overtime last night. They were tied at 2 apiece through three periods. We go to overtime. About 2 minutes into overtime, it was amazing that Jack Eichel, and I even rewound it on my TV. I said, I got to see that pass again.
4: Oh, yeah.
1: Because he passed it to Pavel Dorofeev.
4: Easy for you to say.
1: Exactly. Right? That's his name, Pavel Dorofeev.
4: Yep.
1: And there were like three bodies in the way, and somehow he got the puck over to Dorofeev, who just, you know, just about 2 feet, just yep. tapped it in. Boom, boom, boom. So we're up 3-2. But they're heading back to Anaheim for tomorrow's game.
4: Yep.
1: That's at 6:30. Now, if they do lose that game, there will be a game 7 that will be here in Las Vegas, 3 o'clock on Sunday afternoon. But in game 6, they're going to be without one of their key defensemen, the Golden Knights are. Braden McNabb has been suspended for that game. And it's the first, he's a 35-year-old player. And it's the first time he's ever been suspended in his NHL career because of his hit on Ryan Poehling in Tuesday's game, in last night's game.
4: No, it's
1: game,
4: not the so. Golden Knights. Did you see the guy, they were a fight on the ground, and he hit him with a stick right in the neck?
1: Yeah, maybe that was
4: the guy's
1: was the
4: doing,
1: blow.
4: He got a five-minute penalty.
1: Yeah.
4: Could have been longer.
1: That was the blow. But for the first time in his career, Braden McNabb will not play because of a suspension.
4: So if they win this game, they win this series, what's the next step? They go one more set before the Stanley?
1: Right. If they win tomorrow's game, then they advance to the conference final. And if they win that series, they'll be in the finals and finally play the winner of the Eastern Conference.
4: What do you think, Brian? Brian and I went to a game. We got some pretty good tickets. Was it right at New Year's that we went and saw? I told him, I said, I've kind of joked. I used to have to sit up in the cheap seats and watch the Omnitron. Now I hang out with Brian. We get the good ones. We actually can see the players. We're so close. We went. It was a lot. You know, the games are so fun. Even if you don't love hockey, it's very exciting.
5: I don't know the players or anything.
4: There's no show like hockey.
1: No,
4: every
1: it's a great show.
4: Second, it is full throttle and charge. We're switch over to a little real estate, believe it or not, on the real estate show. Kevin Warsh is the new Federal Reserve. The Senate confirmed him today. They voted along party lines. So what happens is we have a retiring Jeremy Powell. His term has ended. He'll remain a governor. This is the thing that Brian and I are always getting talks on. What about rates? Is it a good time to buy? This is what we hear. Well, this is Trump's pick for right now. But I think he's up against it a little hard. You know, I'm a political junkie. I watch the CNBC. Brian and I about every morning around 5:30 or 6, I go, oh my gosh, do you see where the 10-year Treasury yield is? And it's the highest, Brian, since it's been 2025,
5: quite a
4: full year. If we digress back to just about 190 days ago before this Iran war, we were so thrilled. We were at 5.99. We're stacking listings. We're talking to buyers. Then you and I have some people. We'll give you an example. We got these people that are going to do a buy before you loan program with you. War started, and then they go to reshop the great. These are people that qualify for, you know, 1.3, 1.4 million on a buy. They got the rate shock, didn't they? Went from this low rate. Now they say, hey, we found a house. We did find one for them. They check it. The rates go up 40, 50 basis points. Their payment goes up 400 or 500, and they got that rate shock right now. Is that right, Ryan?
5: Yeah, it's, you know, it depends on the level of the house, but like, it's, I think it's mental sometimes. You want to see a 5 in that rate, and then you look at 5.99 compared to, let's say, 6.34 on a $400,000 loan. It was like less than $100.
4: So for some people, it's more the psychological. Other people, they're right up against it. Do so, what so many Americans
5: their
4: do.
5: Debt.
4: They buy their debt. They buy the most expensive thing they can. However, you know, Jim, you know, we always talk on Kevin Wall's show or different times. We talk about how the Las Vegas Review Journal said, you know, remember when 100,000 used to be 100,000, as the saying goes. And this, well, you have to spend $111,000 just to buy the average house. And by the way, prices have shrunk. We're still near all-time record highs. We hit that 487 mark in November. We're down to around 473, 475, give or take. But that's just to buy the average home. So a lot of people are sitting a little bit on these sidelines. We're known. I'm looking at some different stories. You know, we lead the nation in the top 5 of fallouts. Go ahead.
1: Well, I also saw a story where Vegas rents are down about 1%.
4: Yep, a little bit more than that. So I'm a property manager. We look at the rents. Brian and I talk about it real often. Give you an idea with the rents and how it is cheaper. However, they are falling. As you look at a price, go to Zillow. It's really easy to do. You see a house, it's 500 grand. You go on there and you look at 20% down. Let's say your payment all in is 3,300 a month. All you got to do is skim down to the Zestimate for the rent, Brian, and it's 2,600. Like, my payment's 33. I put down, what, $100,000 plus closing costs. I go out to rent it. There used to be something called the 1% rule, right?
5: Yeah.
4: And that's when you bought a house, it would pencil and you'd be able to do it. Those days are well behind us. It is significantly cheaper to still rent a house than to go out and buy. Now,
6: right.
4: Does it not make it a good savings account? I won't say investment because not everybody, there's a lot of hidden costs. Buying should not be absolutely for everybody based on their financial decision, but it is a great savings account. But you talked about rents going down. Yes. So we've gone down about 14% since June of 2025. Why? We were talking, Roy, on the way here. We're putting out these $90 million, $100 million units all around town. They added, brought about 8,000 new units on. We know about what supply and demand means. All these new units came on, drove down some of these prices. So it used to be 7 to 9 days on market average for a single family. Now we're in that 23 to 25 day range. So it's sitting a little bit longer. You know, Brian, when someone has a house for sale, people are not afraid to ever offer, you know, a lower amount and do things. But it seems like with your rents, if you don't price your rents right, a lot of people feel like it's Walmart. You can't come in and negotiate. And I will tell you this, you can absolutely make an offer on rents, shorter term, give some concessions, lower down, maybe offer a lower rent.
1: You used to see for rent signs around here. I've been in Vegas for 30 years.
4: Yep.
1: And you used to, you know, you drive around town, you have for rent. You never see for rent signs anymore because I think of what you're talking about. They're not on the market very long.
4: Well, they've gone up a little bit on the market. You're right. Rent prices have come down, and maybe this is a time, you know, if you're a renter, this might be a chance to move to a better place. There are homes sitting. I will tell you, I've got people offering me $400 and $500 a month lower on some of my rentals. Doesn't mean we're going to get it. I got a lot of owners that say, no, I'm going to pass on that, but you're going to see there are lots of rentals. What do you think, Brian?
5: Well, you know what? Renting's not a bad thing, but to buy, the thing about it is when you own a home, inflation's actually your friend.
4: It is your friend, right? So, you're able to leverage your money, put a smaller amount down. Homes rise on average 2%, 3% based on inflation, based on rents and different things. But affordability also hits as well, right? We get to a point where they can only go so high based on it. However, when people move here, they migrate here. We've talked about different times, all the people that still do move to Nevada as a state and stuff, that's supply and demand.
5: I think they said the average down payment from someone coming from California was $300,000.
4: Right. We sell a house at a higher range. On a good news, did you see that we sold, $68 million in BLM land was sold in this last 30 days to be released? Now, that's a long ways out. It's not going to help us now, but what's the saying? When's the best time to plant a tree? 20 years ago, next best time is now. While it's not going to help us with today, it is things that are going to be coming onto the market pretty soon. I just had a signing. We're going to have Tycor Title. Roy and I went at 8 a.m. We got a 6413 Shining Sands. We did that today with Tycor. I'm going to say good things about them. They absolutely help us. I've got 6-7 deals in residential and escrow right now. And I'll tell you, Brian, there is a big difference between some of the title companies on the communication. The deal we're closing right now had a very tough solar lease transfer. I got all the information from Monica Riaz at Tycor Title. I appreciate it. We're going to come back. We're going to take a break. We're going to talk with Jeremy Wallace, frequent guest and friend of the show. We're going to come back, and we appreciate you listening. This is the Richard Husel Real Estate Hour.

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4: 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We have Tycor Title, our partner. We just signed with you guys this morning. Got a closing coming up. Got a couple other with you guys. Got Jeremy Wallace. How you doing?
5: I'm doing well. Can you hear me okay?
4: I can hear you well. Thank you for joining us. We're just talking about your L.A. Marathon about 6 weeks ago. That I saw you on Instagram. I had to see you posting all your running clubs. You are a very fit individual. Thank you for joining us. So we got some news.
5: It's always a pleasure to be a part.
4: So talk about the market. You guys are experts, right? You're a Fidelity Title. You guys are all over. You know the numbers. You close deals for buyers, sellers. You do escrow. Talk to us a little bit. We got a little bit of news. One thing we can talk about at the beginning, I think it was the last time you were on, we talked about this FinCEN. It was this this reporting that you actually had to pay for in that, and was going to pay, you have to track all the money, and was for anti-fraud and such. Then I text you 2 days later, and that is out since we talked, right? There's a lot of pressure to get that down. Thankfully, that's dead. It's a lot of extra work. Probably not a whole lot to talk about that, but that actually died, correct?
5: That is correct. Last time I was on, the rule had just gone live. That was March 1st.
4: Yes.
5: And we had actually been required to report any cash purchases made through an LLC or a trust to the federal government. And then 18 days later, the federal court came in and vacated that rule entirely, ruling that it would the rule had exceeded its authority.
4: Don't you think, Brian, there was a lot of pressure from people not wanting to have to do all this reporting?
6: A lot of money
4: laundering.
6: Pretty
4: draconian. Yes, they wanted the money laundering to go on, I think. But let's talk about things that are actually happening. Property tax cap reset. Talk about this. Taxes are a big thing, especially for people. Let's talk about what this actually is, when it goes into effect. Can you talk to us about that?
5: Yes, absolutely. So essentially what is your property taxes are set to reset, and the date to make sure that you have the correct rate on your property taxes is going to be June 30th. With most homeowners, if it's your primary residence, you'll be able to have a 3% tax cap, and that means that the maximum amount that your rate can go up per year is 3%. But if you have recently bought a home,
4: yes.
5: If you have moved your home into an LLC or a trust or added anybody to title, then that tax cap is going to reset to 8%. And if you don't change it with the county by June 30th, it's going to be stuck at 8% for at least another year.
4: So let's reiterate what that actually means. And sometimes people buy a house that has not changed hands in a long time. You'll see that very low rate. So if somebody has it, so we talk about the reset again, talk about the time frame to make this happen. Somebody's maybe just recently purchased, they can go on to the assessor's office, is that correct? They can actually go and look and check their tax rate and ensure it's correct?
5: Correct. They can go to the assessor's web, the Clark County Assessor's website, and they can check what their tax rate is for the upcoming year.
4: Okay.
5: And if it's not correct, they can request a correction form through the assessor's website or by calling them and be able to correct their tax cap that way.
4: Now, lost you on the 8%. What happens? How does it go to 8% instead of 3? What's either erroneous or missed that makes it go to 8%? The 8%?
5: Yes.

0: Essentially, what happens is if it is not your primary residence, it can be capped at 8%. If it's a, but if it is your primary residence, you are entitled to a 3% tax cap, and that's one of the benefits of living in Southern Nevada.
1: There we go.
0: The thing is that you have to ask for it. Even if you purchase a new build, you typically it's going to default to 8% unless you actually correct it. Now, Clark County actually sends you a card, and I'm sure that most of your homeowners have seen this blue card in the mail that will ask, you know, if it's your primary residence or not. Some people don't see it. Some people throw it away. But the bottom line is if you don't tell them that it's your primary residence, they can default that. Your tax cap can default to 8%. So and it doesn't necessarily mean it's stuck there for eternity. You can change it at any time. But if you don't change it by June 30th, then you're stuck with that rate for the next year.
2: So recent buyers should be checking, and then non-owner occupied, meaning the landlords or people that haven't, even a potentially a parent that has a house for their kids, they should be checking this. What happens if somebody has the advice, they're not sure, right? They hear this, go, oh my gosh, I don't want to pay more in taxes. How would they be able to check this out and figure it out? What's the best route?
0: Yeah, just go to the Clark County Assessor's website. I actually have the web address here. It is trweb.co.clark.nv.us, and you can actually enter your address or name and check your tax cap that way. If it's not correct, again, you can just request the form through the Clark.
2: We're talking with sales executive for Tycor Title, our partner in our show, Jeremy Wallace. We were looking at foreclosures. Looking at the news here, it says foreclosures are up 28%. And this kind of goes with another story that I was looking at that talks about we're at a multi-year high for defaults on credit cards as such. We're seeing it with cars. This is a tough time for many people for affordability, right? We're seeing people missing what they call major defaults, right, over 60 days and such. What are you seeing on foreclosures for the Vegas? How are we holding up? What are our numbers? How do we compare nationally? Do you know that, some of those numbers? Go ahead.
0: No, absolutely. So you know, one of the things it's an eye on, because we make sure that we have a good pulse on the market, is the foreclosure market. You're right. You're exactly right. Foreclosure numbers the defaulting numbers are up. The number of properties that are getting a notice of default or defaulting otherwise are definitely up. I don't have the specific numbers in front of me, but I can confirm that it's up at least 30% over last year.
2: We're seeing 28% over a year over year from March. That's telling you some people are having a little bit of a tough time. One of the things our new partner down here, Roy Branham, is doing, he actually is excited about the foreclosure market. And unfortunately, one person's negative can be somebody else's gain. But we are seeing these notice of defaults up. What do you say, Brian?
3: Yeah, noticing that. Are you guys noticing any increase in short sales?
0: We have not seen an increase in the short sale. Let me back up here. Yes, but we have not seen an influx in the number of short sales. So we're starting to see them trickle in, but it has not been a flood. A year ago, there were close to zero. This year, it's been a little bit more of an increase, but no sort of flood yet. But we anticipate, especially with the slower market and with interest rates being what they are and with the situation being what it is nationally, people are struggling a little bit, and we are anticipating that number to drop.
3: You know, I think there's got to be a statistic about houses that are going to foreclosure that are listed, because I think there's some stubborn sellers.
2: Well, what we do know is that just because you list a home, you actually have to fill this out on page 6 of your listing agreement. It says even if you are in foreclosure and you list your home, it does not stop any of the proceedings. Some people think it actually does, but it doesn't. Of course, we know from the market crash in 08 and 09 and such, the banks are much more willing to work with you a little bit more because they found the systemic shock to the system of foreclosing on multiple neighborhoods, bringing down those prices, bringing down those appraisals, kind of brings everything down, right? And so they're actually a little bit more willing to work with you. You know, you and I, we've talked on other things. We have a short list of things to talk about because the FinCEN is gone. What else can you tell us? I have the notice. Let's talk about on a positive note. When you buy, Tycor Title is starting to do property monitoring for you. This goes with the anti-fraud. I think it's a pretty great idea that you guys are actually doing as a service. Talk to us a little bit about that, please.
0: That's right. So automatically now when you purchase a home and you close with Tycor, we're going to do give you a free property monitoring profile. And with that, anything that's recorded, whether it be a deed or a lien or anything that's recorded against your property, to automatically notify you. And this is just one of the ways that we want to maintain that we're the most resourceful people in town and that we want to protect our buyers and sellers and give them that peace of mind that when they purchase a property that they're not going to have somebody come in and try to take it.
2: We're losing you a little bit on the phone. If you go to Jeremy Wallace, you've been more active on your Instagram. If you actually want to get more details about it, you've got several posts about that. You also have snapshots on your page. The reason somebody calls you, maybe you're an agent listening, you want a better title company, you want somebody who's going to give you all that. I go to see Marcia over the Durango. She's always takes great care of me, makes me feel special when I come in. But you can help buyers. You can even help for sale by owner people that want to actually do it. You're very resourceful. You can help with everything, right?
0: That's right. I appreciate it. And if anybody wants to reach out to me and have a conversation, my phone number is 702-343-0229. It's my direct line. Feel free to give me a call.
2: I'm holding one of your profiles. I went and saw Marcia at the front desk the other day. We've got a deal. So what a property profile is, I can call up and say, hey, Jeremy, can you print one of these up? Makes me look like I'm really well prepared. Gives you all the information. It gives you all the data. Shows you the actual close numbers. It also gives you some algorithms and tell you some predictability. And you guys give those out as a courtesy, and I appreciate that. You also have on your Instagram page, you have the 7-day snapshot. You know, the news can be pretty confusing, guys, right? You hear it's up. You hear it's down. You maybe hear the average price. You guys have the actual real numbers, and you are... I've noticed that you've started doing that as very recently. You're doing a weekly 7-day snapshot. If you want to get accurate information, take a look at Jeremy's page. What else do we have as we finish up this segment? Anything else you want to leave us with? Fishing things we talked about in the last minute or so? Anti-fraud? Ways to avoid being stung?
0: No, but just know that we are... very aware that fraud is on the rise, even now. It is becoming more and more prevalent. We're trying to stay on top of things.
2: Especially with AI.
0: Being sure. Correct. Especially with AI. We're already seeing people attempt to do fraud, and it's something that we are really trying to stay on top of. We want to make sure that... all of our clients are well taken care of.
2: Well, I'm really happy to see your property monitoring. When you close with Tycor, you monitor it. We're talking about people trying to steal your equity. Very prevalent in vacant homes, guys, right? Or not vacant homes, bare pieces of land.
3: Well, can you put a title lock on? So we're not reacting to an alert?
2: Are you there, Jeremy?
0: Yes. You can put a title lock on. But again, then that would stop somebody from selling your home, but not necessarily somebody from recording anything against it.
2: Well, you guys are going to do the monitoring. Sense. We do appreciate you being on, and hope to talk to you again soon. Thanks, Jeremy.
0: Well, I look forward to it. I appreciate you having me on again.
2: Hey, thank you. See you in studio again. Tycor Title, our partner. We just signed with them today. They do really well. So this property monitoring we're talking about is that if any people pay for it, for what? For your credit report, right? You can get this identity check. This actually monitors your property. If anybody tries to record a lien on it, try to borrow money against it, it puts you in the rears and put you in a bad spot where you're having to hire an attorney and try to get this corrected, clear of title, cloud on title, and do these different things. They actually do it now as a service.
3: They start looking for people that they can scout it out, look for people that have equity.
2: Yeah, they're doing it, absolutely, especially on vacant homes, vacant properties, part of the with nothing on them, bare land. Pieces of land.
3: No, no loans.
2: We're running a little late on this break. We are going to talk a little bit about some investment properties that we have that have just hit the market. I've got a real income producer out here. I'm going to give you the numbers and the address. When you come back, it hits the market tomorrow. This is the Richard Husel Real Estate Hour.

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3: The Golden Knights are in a dogfight with the Anaheim Ducks in their Stanley Cup Western Conference semifinal playoff series. In pivotal Game 5 last night at the Fortress, it was VGK who emerged victorious when Pavel Dorofeyev lit the lamp with the game winner just over 4 minutes into overtime. Final score 3-2. That is now the series lead for the Knights, 3-2, as they try to close out the Ducks in Anaheim tomorrow night. Failure to do so will mean Game 7 at T-Mobile Arena Saturday afternoon. Unrelated, the Knights have not given the go-ahead to the Edmonton Oilers to interview their former head coach. Bruce Cassidy, who led VGK to a Stanley Cup championship just 3 years ago, still has 1 year left on his 5-year contract with Vegas. The Las Vegas Aviators have dropped 4 straight games now, including the opener of a 6-game roadie in Reno. Final score, 8-6 Aces.
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5: Couple of freeway crashes working right now. 11 southbound at Casino Drive downtown, 15 north at Sahara. Got a road hazard, Interstate 11 south. That's at Horizon. Watch for accidents, Charleston at Hualapai and Mojave at Stewart. Now you're up to date with on-time traffic.
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10: We are back on the Richard Husel Real Estate Hour, live on the Las Vegas Strip, RatePro.com, Brian Ichikawa, Roy Branham in studio with us. He's going to be in with us every darn week. We're working together. Got a few things I want to talk about. I do want to talk about the foreclosures and the market that we're actually seeing right now. You know, when we talk about it, it's bad news for somebody, right? Somebody's life is getting turned upside down, and it is unfortunate, but it does happen. You came down at the beginning of the year, and you and I went at very early in the morning, went to auctions.com. We're monitoring it. One of the things that you and I did many moons back, we worked on houses, we did flip houses, we've remodeled homes, we've done it where we literally get in with our own tools and actually work it. That's why we're combining this many years later. We've been buddies up in Oregon for many moons. You're looking at that market. You're following it right now. There's a fair amount of homes that go up. How many?
11: Watching it really closely. It looks like there's about 15 to 25 homes a week that are going up in auction right now. Now, not all of those get bought. Some of them go back to the bank, but it's a fair amount.
10: So the week that you and I went down, we went down, they say it's the courthouse steps. It's actually very close to the courthouse. There were multiple properties. We were looking at one on Rancho Destino. And what happens the very last minute, they read it, the bank may come in, or they put a stay on it. They put a hold on it. They don't drop it off. The person came up with some money. But more often than not, those cases, they pop back on. The Rancho Destino one you were talking about, it had a lower, very low bid price, mm-hmm. Minimum bid, I should say. And then it came back on. It just happens to be on for this coming week, right?
11: Yeah. Yeah, it's back on again. And what we've noticed is the bank sometimes they'll have an asking price at the auction, the starting price, and then the bank will bid up to 20% over what's owed on the house. So
10: if you're in that, you know, we talk to landlords. I'm a property manager. Lots of people like to get a little bit better cash flow. I'm going to seg this way into a property, and I will tell you, Brian, you looked at it. I think I'm going to get some calls on it tomorrow. Take a look at this one. It's 1632 St. Louis. It's over by Maryland. Pretty unique property. So we're putting on for $650,000. But let me just tell you this. Let's talk about cash flow. It's 3,100 square feet. It's six units, a main house, all bathrooms, all permitted. 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The owner of it, Carpenters Union, master carpenter for 40 plus years. 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All new ACs. 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And all the fees, what they do is they include all the utilities. They're netting $3,500 a month. Now, they have a very small mortgage. They took out some money to do it. We've got, new roof, two-year-old roof, new ACs. Each unit has its own split. If you want some absolute cash flow, I will tell you, Brian, I think this can pencil for the right buyer.
4: Yep, for the right amount of money down.
10: Talk about this. Only $650. What kind of down payment can somebody get? Can somebody get 10, or do they really ideally need to be at 20%?
4: For an investment property, it's going to be 20. But for the most part, to make it pencil, you're going to have to want 25% down.
10: So let's break this down. You got a 650 a place. Now, we've talked about going on to Zillow. I use it very often for people to say, what do you think this house will rent for? Look at the price, look at the down, and see what it rents. This is 650. You might need $125,000 down. But minus your expenses, they're paying the utilities. This has a significant positive cash flow.
4: No, it'll work. You just got to make sure you have the right amount of money down. But like you said, though, it's well maintained, so there's not a lot of unexpected stuff.
10: So it's six units, got a main house. They're all attached around the side, built it very well. It is actually furnished. They've got some very stable tenants in there. It's got a seven-year tenant. What's up, Roy?
11: I was just asking, what if you move into one of the units? Then could you get a different rate?
4: Well,
11: if it was like your primary residence?
4: If it was a fourplex, it would be a lot easier, but this is six units.
10: So everything over five is considered commercial. Well, we are commercial agents and property managers, so a little bit different rules. Now, the fourplex is a great deal. So many people have done that. Buy one, get an owner-occupied rate. You can even get a VA for one of those, correct? So you go around town, you'll find these. 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Now you're looking at them, they're 600, they're 10, 20%. But you can actually buy, get a VA loan. Can you do FHA on an owner-occupied for those?
4: Sure can.
10: So you get a fourplex, live in one. Remember, your intent is to occupy the home for a period of time. 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
4: They count 70% of the rent.
10: 70% of the rent.
4: To qualify.
10: So on this property on 1632 St. Louis, by the way, if you look at it in previous times, you will not see any. The original owner and family still own this property that is older than you and I are, Jim. But it has been very, very well maintained. I mean, very nice. Sometimes you look at these older properties, pretty run down. This has been freshly painted, all new floors, all new ACs. Most of the work has been done in the last 3 years in their fresh landscape. Talk about the scenario. Break this down. 20% down. How much is somebody, we talk about DSCR loans, say it is a straight investment property, are they, and somebody may not qualify, talk about the income, $5,950
4: well,
10: pro forma.
4: The main thing, the way it works on a DSCR loan, just to give you a reminder, is they look at how much the rent's coming in, and then what they do is the mortgage payment all in with the property taxes and insurance, as long as the rent is the same, you know, the same or lower, you're good. Now, this worst case scenario, let's say the rent doesn't cover the payment. Maybe you have a credit issue or whatever. The deal's still not dead. We can still make it work. So properties like this are hard to find. So if someone wants to get it, there are ways to make it happen without using your own income. We use the income of this property.
10: Yep. So DSCR, debt service coverage ratio. Mm-hmm. It took me a long time to remember that one. What that means is you use the instead of using your income, you're using the amount of forecasted rent, pro forma rent, that it should be bringing in. They take a ratio, a percentage of that, and base it off. Now, credit and other things factor into
4: these DSCRs. Yeah, the better the credit, the easier. But what they do is when you order the appraiser is going to do a market rent analysis on all six of those units. And they compare it to what's being received. And then the lenders are going to go ahead and use that number.
10: You remember we had a guest about, two, 3 months ago, we had pad split on. So we have people that want to do it. If you've not heard of pad split, it is something. Pad split is basically a program where if you had a house like this, you could find people on very short rents. They actually do the screening and help you.
4: They pretty much help you manage it. Yeah.
10: Weekly. This would be amazing for a pad split. Yeah. I have not seen a house in years that is penciled like this particular property.
4: People try to make a house like this just for that purpose.
10: Well, the difference is most people are all going through one front door. This particular home has six mailboxes,
4: their own entrances,
10: six different doors, six different ACs, six different bathrooms, all have their own kitchenettes, their own parking. It's a very well, I think this thing goes absolutely perfect. So when we do our marketing tomorrow, I'm actually reaching out to the agent on PadSplit and say, hey, this is one that will actually work for you. If you are looking for some income, something actually pencils with a positive cash flow, give me a call on 1632 St. Louis. It's on LoopNet. You'll see it on the MLS as well. Tomorrow I will get you some information on that. What else do we have? We're talking about commercial things. So if you've listened to us, I've had people listening for years, get lots of residential deals. We are doing some significant deals in commercial, aren't we, Brian?
4: Yeah, we see some interesting. Well, we saw something really cool today.
10: So we got some very cool properties. We're not the official. We haven't signed it yet, but we're going to be working on these car condos, luxury car condos that we're talking about $1 million a unit. People are going to be putting $500,000, $1 million in it. Can you imagine having that extra money, Jim, where you can just buy a place to park your motorhome and this, and you're going to put $500,000 and build out. So we're going to put lifts in these three double stacks. Three stories. These are going to be your ultimate man caves. We're talking bars and fridges and everything, TVs, and weight sets, drums, everything you can imagine in a man cave.
5: In all the years that I've played the lotto.
10: This is what you can dream of, is something like this.
5: That is what I've always dreamed of, is, have like 50 cars.
4: Everything your wife won't let you have at the house.
10: This is what the guys are going to do.
5: You just have a man cave with all the great cars.
10: Now, these have full views of the Las Vegas Strip. They're right by the Haas Automotive. It's going to be private. You're not going to have a plumber or a side business. This is purely for recreational. It's going to have an HOA, but these are incredible. You drive in. We're going to put triple stackers.
4: Yeah.
10: So you guys that have 5-10 cars, the first unit is going to have 13 Ferraris in it. But what I want to talk about is, if you've listened to us, you're looking for somebody to rep, nobody will market your properties better than us. And the reason we're taking this over from another large one is we are going to do our car events, right? We sold the world's coolest race car track house. We are going to be doing a significant event. We're going to be inviting the biggest supercar dealer right here in town. We're going to be doing our catering and do it. But we're also selling, we're working on a multi 10-doctor medical complex. You can help with the financing.
4: Yep.
10: We can help you on the buy side. Roy and I can with these projects. We're also doing these multiplexes, right? So we have a licensed, insured in-house handyman service. We will help you with tenant improvements and things, I believe, better than any other agent.
4: Oh, yeah, no, we can put everything together.
10: We can put it all together for you. So if you're interested in it, you want a second opinion, these big places that we were talking about, pardon me, it's almost comical to me. You'll see somebody market a $500,000 house, Brian, and they'll do all the great photos and everything. Somebody will do it. These commercial guys will do a $2 million place and take cell phone photos on it and hardly put anything.
4: Yeah.
10: They put no effort in it. It's almost like they're shooting fish in a barrel and they don't really need to put that much effort. We will put all of the effort in you in this tougher market to get it done. We are running a little long in this one, Jim. We are going to take a break. We're going to talk a little bit more when we come back. Appreciate our partner, Tycor Title. We're going to be right back. This is the Richard Husel Real Estate Hour.

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15: We are back live on the Las Vegas Strip, the Richard Husel Real Estate Hour with our partner Tycor Title. I've got Brian Ichikawa with TheRateBro.com and my team member and buddy of 25 years, Roy Branham. It's 25 years. Aren't we young guys? How does 25 years go by? We were just talking about the market. We're talking about foreclosures, talking about some income. I got a story right now, and this isn't new news, but it just popped up on one of the real estate sites. It says 80% of home sellers hire the very first agent they call. And that might be good, right? They're nice personal people. However, let's go back to the story, Brian. This goes for loan offers as well as agents. You know, people's perspective in their own life have a lot to do with their outlook in the real estate business. What's the story? We know this over and over. The number's right here. 70% of agents in the last 2 years have sold zero homes. You just go back a few years back, about 80% of agents sold at least two. Now, we have more and more agents on. When we are hearing about the market, is it a tough market and things? If you talk to me and say, hey, you talk to somebody, they have sold no homes, they may tell you the market is a little different than it is. I think having somebody experience, somebody like you.
16: It makes a difference because if you haven't sold anything,
15: you may think the market is worse than it is.
16: Well, not just that. If someone says, hey, I want my $500,000 house listed at $700,000, you'll take the listing because you don't have nothing.
15: Right. You'll take something over nothing.
16: And then, you know, and then it just the house just sits. It wastes everyone's time. And, you know, whereas you get those calls, you let people know the reality, and you don't even take them.
15: Well, I must confess, I have taken some overpriced listings that actually bit me, some bigger ones this previous year. Why? We got, even with me, I've been in the top 1 or 2% in the country for the last 5-6 years. We're so used to that, hey, we'll overprice it a little bit, and somebody will come in and make an offer. Well, we're seeing that is not necessarily true. We're having deals expire. If they're well overpriced, you know, buyers do have more options. So the point of this is who you list your home with actually matters. The type of marketing, do they just put it on and list it? Getting that right information, having somebody that answers their phone and somebody. What I always like about and brag about you every week is I'll actually get you to come over to somebody's house and sit down. We have a lot of people that are seniors that call us and do it. They actually like to have face-to-face conversations. You know, they don't want to be on the computer, Jim, filling it out. They actually like it. I can get you to come over, answer these questions, always able to reach you. I know that the rates have gone up. You were doing some significant amount of refis, taking all kinds of applications just before the Iran war. It's been a kind of a wet blanket on there, but we're still bringing in deals like
2: crazy right
15: now.
2: We're still getting HELOCs. We're still getting deals. There's still stuff happening because once people realize it's the payment's not that much different than it was before.
15: And it's cheaper than using a card, right? And everybody has equity, right? We still know we're near the all-time record high prices. Many people have equity. Yeah, borrowing money is not the best, but if you're going to do it anyway, it's a cheaper
2: way. I mean, it's better to buy an environment where it's to your advantage than it is to be in a competition situation.
15: You know, it's kind of funny, guys, is people will go, oh, gosh, I'm not going to borrow money against my house. It's, you know, 6.5 on a HELOC or 8%. Yeah, they think nothing of going out and getting a 21%, you know, Discover card or something like that. Or they take that 0% rate, they keep it going, 21%, yet they will squabble over.
2: 21's low.
15: 21 can be low on some of these cards. We have the, Roy and I went yesterday. We're closing a deal with KB. They did their final walkthrough. We're doing the final walk. We did the blue tape yesterday. I want to talk a little bit about the new homes and where we're at. On the new builds, if you go through the dirt process, they're still pretty competitive. You're going to have to put some money down. You're going to haggle. But I will tell you this. We've had multiple new home builders on our show. There is standing inventory that is there. Rates are up, right? We know that rates are up. If you want some agents that are actually going to go in and work for you, it didn't matter in 2020, 21. You either took it or leave it. Having a buyer's agent probably did not help you a whole lot. But I will tell you this. We have friends of our show that are on here. If you need agents, you want to go look at some new houses, give us a call. It's not as easy to look at with the regular homes. You'll look online. You'll see renderings and things. We have access to all of these homes. And I will tell you this, guys, you can buy rates 1 and 2% below what you're going to pay if you do a resale home. They're giving away the appliances and things. Give us a call. We will absolutely work with you. We've taken all the new home training. We're closing with KB right now. It's a great experience to have a ready-to-move-in house. You know, when you buy a brand-new car, it smells great.
2: And you got to keep that in mind. If you're a resale home, that's your competition. You're up against those guys.
15: Well, they're buying down the rate that you and I are not going to be able to do. They're going to be able to buy those rates down. So remember that. When we're talking about overpricing homes, you know, not everybody says, oh, that one California buyer that's going to come in here for cash. These houses are open to all these buyers. You do got to price your house realistically. And one of the things we do is we got to talk about getting your home decluttered. This is the service that we do. The one call we handle it all is we say, hey, this is a buyer's market now. 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There's more sellers than there are buyers. We come over, we help you get your home clean, we help you declutter, we provide all of your boxes and packing material. We help you sell some items, you keep the money, we help get your home ready. And I always say it's easy to spend somebody else's money. When we come over and look at your house, we actually give you one rate and we actually spend that money up front. So if we're saying it, we truly believe that's what you need to get done, right? It's easy to tell somebody, hey, clean your house, paint it, do it. We can actually help you with those things. 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Talk about your dashboard. If somebody goes on, I will tell you guys, he has the dashboard that can actually show you exactly what you're getting.
2: You can see we have 250 different lenders, so you can put in your scenario, like we talked about earlier, a DSCR loan, bank statement loan, regular loan, VA, FA, doesn't matter what it is. You can see what your scenario is, and you can see what kind of rates are out there. And then, like right now, if you were to say go to Bankrate or some other website, and then you look at our rates, you're going to see a significant difference. And then, again, that's not without us looking at your credit, but ballpark it. You can get an idea what your payment going to be. Because that's another big problem is, you know, people say, I'm going to look for a new house. And then they say, okay, what are you looking at? $500,000. Based on what?
15: Right. So say somebody's got a loan estimate. You can shop it. You can look at it. Remember, guys, rate everybody. That's the shiny object everybody looks at. That's what we want. But it's all the other fees.
16: Yeah,
15: you can take a loan estimate and compare it.
16: Yeah, and what I'll do is I always pick mine high. Because I like to make sure all the prepaids are there, like for paying for your home insurance.
15: You're being conservative. You're rounding it up.
16: I don't want it because if we come in short, that means you got to come in with more cash. And if you don't have it, deal's dead.
15: Yeah.
16: So because I'm not allowed to give it to you.
15: So you're a little bit of a straight shooter. And I tell sometimes, I said, listen, Brian's going to tell you what you need to hear, not always what you want to hear. However, there's no fluff. And I know if Brian says it, it tends to be the gospel. I have not been burnt on anything with him or who I recommend all the time. No, it closes.
16: If I say it's good, it's going to close.
15: So we're doing commercial. I just want to throw it. If you want a second opinion, I want you to give Brian a call. Ichikawa, the easy way to get home is theratepro.com. I know we're coming up on music. Golden Knights. We're going to be there. Hope we got another Stanley Cup. At least get to the Stanley Cup.
13: Yeah,
15: come on.
13: Tomorrow night, 6:30. Let's win the game and advance to the conference final.
15: I saw their jet. We were out there right by there today. They got it all shined up, ready to fly to Anaheim tomorrow. We appreciate Tycor Title. And thank you guys for being on. We'll talk to you next week. 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
21: News this hour from Town Hall. I'm Keith Peters in Washington. There's been another attempt by Congress to have a say on the war in Iran.
22: Senate Republicans again blocked Democratic legislation to halt President Trump's war in Iran. But Democrats added a Republican to their side. Alaska's Lisa Murkowski. Oregon Democrat Jeff Merkley says mistakes have been made in Iran.
23: That's why the founders said a president by himself should not be able to go to war and wrote a constitution.
22: Wyoming's John Barrasso is among the Republicans backing the president. The
24: president made it very clear that the major fighting is halted and our naval blockade is working.
22: More Republicans are also growing uneasy about higher gas prices related to the war. Ed Donahue, Washington.
21: There's been a discovery of a deadly disease in the nation's largest herd of elk.
25: Chronic wasting disease has been discovered in the 11,000-strong Jackson elk herd on the National Elk Refuge in Wyoming. The disease has also been discovered in other areas of the state. CWD is always fatal and easily transmissible. Questions are being raised about the safety for traditional activities in the refuge, such as the annual Scouts antler collection and auction, and about the safety of the water supply. Officials are urging safety precautions and plan to reevaluate programs, including feed ground protocols and managing the size of the herd. I'm Lisa Dwyer.
21: Researchers are warning that the U.S. is experiencing a reading recession. A new analysis of state test scores from third to eighth grade for over 5,000 school districts in 38 states found that only five states have meaningful growth in reading test scores. On Wall Street, the Dow down by 67 points. The NASDAQ rose 314. The S&P advanced 43. More at townhall.com.
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1: 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The heat, it's on again. For a third day in a row, Las Vegas experienced a 100-degree day. And for a second straight day, the high, it broke a record. Harry Reid International Airport, which is Las Vegas' official weather station, hit 104 degrees yesterday. That ties the daily heat record set back in 1996. Monday also topped 104, breaking the record of 103 that was reached in 1990. So yesterday and Monday were the hottest days of 2026 thus far. And during the latest heat wave, Las Vegas reached 100 on Sunday, 99 on Saturday, 100 on Friday, the first time Las Vegas hit the century mark this year. The average temperature for mid-May, normally around 87 degrees. After a record-breaking hot March, April was just 1 degree above normal. February was the second warmest February in Southern Nevada since record-keeping began in 1937. The last time Reid Airport got any rain was the week of February 18th. Las Vegas, only one of the major U.S. cities that has seen a drop in apartment rent. A new report from Apartments.com shows while national apartment rents were up less than 1% in April month over month in 45 of the top 50 markets, Las Vegas, it went in the opposite direction, down less than 1% from March. That report says pandemic building in Southern Nevada, a boom that brought a bunch of new apartments onto the market. Back in February, Zillow released a report saying about half of all rental listings here in Las Vegas were offering some sort of concession, including cash back and 3 months of rent. And right now, the Las Vegas real estate market is considered one of the country's strongest buyer's markets. Take AM 670 with you wherever you go. 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
7: According to his testimony, CIA scientific analysts concluded multiple times between 2021 and 2023 that a lab leak was the most likely origin of COVID-19. Yet those conclusions never shaped the official narrative, never made the intelligence report. Congress was never told. It was not until after the 2024 election that the outgoing Biden administration directed the CIA to issue an assessment, not because of new intelligence, but so officials could walk out of the door claiming there was nothing left to find. That is not analysis. That is a cleanup operation.
9: Absolutely, 100%. And we were told we couldn't talk about it.
0: Remember that? We were told we couldn't talk about it. We couldn't talk about it. It was disinformation to think that, I don't know, maybe the fact that we were paying to create the virus in Wuhan in a lab and the virus came from Wuhan, that maybe there was something covered up here. Honestly, I got to tell you, I'm still a little sore about all of this. In fact, I'm highly pissed about it because our federal government abused us in ways that we can only imagine with regard to censorship, with regard to everything. My family, my kids, your business, your church, the United States in general, you had relatives who died in nursing homes and you couldn't go see them because of this virus. And I got to tell you, this hearing on Capitol Hill today is not providing any insight. It's just essentially proving to us what we knew and what the government covered up and what Tony Fauci covered up. Conveniently, I think Monday night, the statute of limitations or something on charges against him went away. But I still think he can be charged with genocide and war crimes. I do, absolutely 100%. I hope that he is arrested. I hope that he is put in front of a tribunal. And I hope that he gets the ultimate punishment. Because they bleeped around and they found out. They messed with communist China. They created a virus in a lab in Wuhan. It was conveniently, I don't know, just released in an election year and shut down the entire American economy. Ruined for years. Ruined kids' educations. Ruined kids' academic possibilities, ruined their sports. Many, many kids missed state championships, regional championships, whatever, missed scholarships. Kids went to college like my son, missed 2 years of socialization, having to do remote learning, having all of his fraternal organization meetings and events shut down completely. They told us we couldn't go to church, for God's sake. They told us we had to take a vaccine that didn't work. Yeah, I could say that now. I could say the damn vaccine didn't work now. My daughter had to have two of them. She was forced to have two of them. We went into an airplane hangar that was empty, and she got two damn vaccines she didn't need. She was forced to take it. My son was forced to take the vaccine. My wife took the vaccine. I said, oh, no, I don't think I'm going to take the vaccine. You know why? Because something really weird is happening here, and I don't feel good about taking the vaccine. And now we know a whole lot of people died from the damn vaccine. I have been waiting for 6 years to come off the top rope with a folding chair with regard to COVID. I have been told by people, you cannot talk about this, you cannot talk about that. I have been told by people who slavishly went and got all of the boosters, you cannot talk about this, you cannot talk about that. And I said, nope, there's something about this. There's something in my gut that says this is wrong, this is wrong, this is wrong. And I knew it. James Erdman is a whistleblower. And he is coming out on Tony Fauci and the CIA and all of the lies that took place during COVID. And there is no doubt that this was a lab-created virus, that our country paid for it. And there have got to be some people held accountable for what they did to us, not only as a nation, but our children, our businesses, trillions of dollars lost, and millions of lives lost. A man-made genocide unleashed on the earth. Man-made, although all genocide is man-made, but this was created in a lab, bought and paid for with our tax money. There you go. Here's James Erdman.
8: Intelligence community leaders and senior analysts downplayed the possibility that the COVID pandemic originated as a result of a lab incident.
0: Let's do some man-made viruses. Let's do man-made viruses. Nothing bad will happen. Oh, you know what? Hey, listen, it's been released. Let's say it was because some pangolin had sex, or maybe somebody had some bat soup in a wet market. Remember that stupid thing?
8: Motives are difficult to define, given the scope of the Diggs review. Intentional or not, the IC's actions resulted in cover-up, wasted resources, and a failure to properly inform policymakers. Public health policy would have been very different had the American public been made aware that a virus from a lab in China was going to serve as the foundation for an emergency use authorization mRNA products.
0: Now, there's the vaccine that they didn't test and vet properly, but they made everybody take it. We are finding now that, there was a vaccine site called Veris where you could report vaccine injuries. And the government said you can't depend on the government site for vaccine injuries. And though they acted like there were no vaccine injuries. I know people who have myocarditis, 25-year-old kid, moved to Colorado, going to spend the rest of his life hiking, gets the vaccine, gets a booster. Myocarditis comes out of nowhere. He's going to spend the rest of his life unable to do any of that. Unable to do any of that. People have died. Children died getting the vaccine. Children who did not have to die got that damn vaccine. And they made us take it, and they made trillions of dollars in the process. Do you suppose that had anything to do with it? Well, of course it did. Absolutely 100%. And you notice that the Biden administration was only concerned about COVID deaths until they became the president. He became the president. The election was rigged. There were 400,000 deaths at the end of the Trump administration. He, of course, said, let's create a vaccine, because he thought in good faith a vaccine would be created and would be vetted properly, but it was not. And it's amazing. Right after Joe Biden became the president, they did this big candlelight vigil on the swamp-ridden, the algae-ridden, and goose crap ridden reflecting pool in front of the Lincoln Memorial. 400,000 people died under Donald Trump, and it was great sadness. But when 1 million people with that mark passed, it didn't mean squat. It was never mentioned again. They never said 1 million people. They never said 1.5 million. They never said 2 million people died. It all just went away. The only thing that remained was shutdowns, censorship, and take the vaccine.
8: Being mandated by the former administration. Dr. Fauci's role in the cover-up was intentional. Dr. Fauci influenced the analytical process and findings by leveraging his position to ensure the IC consulted with a conflicted list of curated subject matter experts, public health officials, and scientists. This included some of the authors of the paper, The Proximal Origin of SARS-CoV-2, and other public health experts who have been in his orbit for the last 20 plus years.
0: I remember the beginning of this, and I was just watching this in real time. I was going, this is weird that all of a sudden we can't talk about the origins of COVID, even though it came from Wuhan, where there was a lab we were creating viruses in Wuhan, China, and then released, and we couldn't say anything about it. We had to say it was somehow from a wet market nearby, and then, of course, as it began to spread, we couldn't say anything about shutdowns. We couldn't say anything about wearing masks. This why I came up with the expression don't catch the stupid. That's how I came up with don't catch the stupid, because they came up with all these stupid rules about COVID, like if you stay 6 feet away from someone, you will live, but if you're 4 feet from someone, you're going to die, or that you should shut down all the schools, or you should shut down all the churches, etc., etc., etc. This is why I came up with the expression don't catch the stupid. Here's Rand Paul talking about the guy, the Josef Mengele of America, Tony Fauci, and he is, by the way, they had votive candles, like those Catholic candles with Anthony Fauci as some sort of saint on it. He's an evil little man. He's an evil little man.
2: But your conclusion is that changing from the scientific consensus of it being from a lab to a neutral position by the CIA was significantly influenced by Anthony Fauci?
8: It was significantly influenced by Anthony Fauci's injecting himself into the IC. And to go to the second part of your question about what happened, particularly during the 90-day study, we have documentation that shows that as of August 12th, the CIA was considering calling this a lab leak, August 12th of 2021. And then that changed on August 17th of 2021.
0: Right. Weird.
8: And unfortunately, because the CIA would not provide us documentation that we asked for, we have no idea why that changed. And that's...
2: And they weren't alone, because we know the FBI was coming to the same conclusion that it was lab leak the FBI.
0: And they shut it down, and they shut it down, and they fed it to the media, and they gobbled it up.
2: Comes from China.
9: Where do you think he's going?
0: Yeah, Donald Trump said it came from China. Oh, actually, that's the montage of COVID insanity. I'll get to that in one moment. Here's the montage of we don't think it's a lab leak.
10: Lab leak is a theory with no evidence whatsoever.
11: There is zero evidence that this virus came out of a lab in China.
12: There's no suggestion that this was cooked up in some sort of lab.
14: There's no evidence that that conspiracy theory that we've heard going around.
0: Repeat a lie enough, it'll become the truth.
14: Was leaked from a lab.
16: A conspiracy theory that the Chinese made this virus up.
27: You have the lab and
16: there you go.
0: Wow, he still has a job. Joe Scarborough still has a job.
16: Lab.
28: An unsubstantiated theory. It's about a government laboratory in Wuhan that was the origin of COVID. Now, I've seen this kind of, you know, stuff peddled in the right-wing media that I still try to keep an eye on, but it's still stunning to read it.
11: There's just no evidence that anybody had it in the lab anywhere in the world prior to the outbreak.
28: One of Trump world's most favorite conspiracy theories. New York Times reports this, quote, senior Trump administration officials have pushed.
0: Well, it's amazing they all have jobs. This is why the liberal leftist mainstream media is completely dead. This is why networks like Newsmax are on the ascent. It have been for years. And I'm not gonna be gentle with these people. I watch my children's lives disintegrate because of these sons of bees. And I want them to be held accountable for every dang bit of it. We have more from the testimony there. Rob Finnerty has some great commentary from, they want to make Hunta, the Hunta virus, which is affecting nobody. All right, nobody at all, some cruise passengers. They want to make that into the COVID of the election year. It's not going to work. But he also sent some people out in New York to ask him if they'd take a Hunter vaccine. And guess what? They all went, oh,

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0: It is the Rob Carson Show. We've got some video playing here somewhere. I'm trying to kill this. There we go. Okay, I got it. Yeah, we were talking about these hearings on Capitol Hill with a whistleblower, talking about all the nonsense with regard to COVID and how Anthony Fauci lied about it. The CIA was working with him to cover up the origin of COVID, which, of course, was China, communist China, and a lab leak in Wuhan, which we always suspected, but they told us we couldn't talk about it. It was disinformation and misinformation if we did that. And so we all just became little sheep, and we all wore masks for a couple years. Remember wearing masks for a couple years? That was pretty stupid, wasn't it? Yeah, it was really stupid. I had to work at a car dealership, and I had to wear a stupid surgical mask every day. How stupid is a surgical mask? If you're still wearing a surgical mask, unless you've got cancer or some sort of a terminal illness or whatever, you're an idiot. You are a complete moron. If you drive in your car with a mask on by yourself, you're an even bigger moron.

0: by the way. Oh, and if you're still getting boosters every year for COVID, I'm going to just leave that one alone. Yeah, here is what they did to us when COVID was happening.
1: You are the unvaccinated. You are the problem. It is the unvaccinated who are the problem, period, end of story.
2: The only people that you can blame, this isn't shaming, this is the truth.
0: No, it is.
2: Maybe they should be shamed, but the unvaccinated.
3: It's time to start blaming the unvaccinated folks, not the regular folks.
4: Anyone you came into contact with will blame you, as will the rest of us who have done the right thing by getting vaccinated.
5: Because frankly, we know that we can't trust the unvaccinated.
6: I think it's time to get our more.
0: You know, I never felt a bit of shame for not getting the vaccine. Yeah, and you know, when I got COVID, actually, when I went to the most vaccinated place in the world, New York City, I went to New York City and I was unvaccinated, and I went to everybody was vaccinated, everybody's wearing stupid masks and everything, and I got COVID and came home and I was sick. And I kind of want to be paid back for that, because I was sick as hell for a couple of weeks, lost like 15 pounds. It was really bad. It was really, really bad. It made me really, really ill. My mother had it. She had tested positive for the COVID antibody, and people couldn't visit her in the hospital because, you know, COVID and everything. I was fortunately able to see her before she died after COVID. But this is the kind of nonsense that they put us through during COVID. Here's some Rand Paul last night with Rob Schmidt about the hearings that are going on today.
7: We know there are other charges besides just lying to Congress. There's destroying records. There's telling others to destroy records. And then there's also the potential, as you said, of a conspiracy charge. So I think charges still actually loom. The biggest question, though,
0: charges for Fauci, wouldn't that be fun?
7: Was whether this blanket pardon, a pardon that is for 10 years, for a 10-year period, and no specified crimes. I think it's worth challenging in court.
0: Yay.
7: Because I don't know how you can pardon people for an unspecified crime. Oh, anything you did for a 10-year period, you're now pardoned. I don't know how you can have such a pardon. So I think that should be challenged in court. I've referred him to the Biden DOJ and also to the Trump DOJ. I've sent 3 letters of criminal referral, and we would like to see him prosecuted. We think that you shouldn't get away with doing this, and you shouldn't get away with
0: You can't create a man-made virus, unleash it on the world, resulting in millions of deaths, and skate? Are you freaking kidding me? Are you kidding me? We supposedly had 1.5 million people die in this country. We had trillions of dollars in business losses. We had kids lose their entire academic careers. They're still catching up. Gen Z is still behind the rest of the world. And nobody's being held accountable for this. Not only this little toad, Anthony Fauci, who should spend the rest of his putrid life in jail or worse, but the people who went along with the cover-up.
7: You know, we passed legislation unanimously to declassify all the material. So this particular whistleblower has been investigating the origins of the virus. Did it come from a lab, as many of us believe? And there are still
0: obstacles.
7: Of course
0: it did.
7: So even though it's supposed to be declassified, he has found obstacles from people still in the CIA, people still in the intelligence swamp, are trying to keep something prevented and prevent the public.
0: Remember when Anthony Fauci said we all have to wear a mask and we can't go do anything? And he was seen at a baseball game, Washington Nationals home opener, where he threw out the damn first pitch and then sat in the stands that were empty next to his buddies and took his mask off. Remember when Gavin Newsom went out to a 50th birthday party with some friends at the French Laundry and sat with them for a couple of hours drinking $1,000 bottles of wine while you and I were told we couldn't go anywhere? Remember all the businesses that were closed? Remember all the selected businesses that were allowed to be opened by the federal government? I mean, honestly, it is unbelievable that we are just, I'm not going to let this fade into history. I'm not going to let this fade into history. Here's a little montage of the absolute insanity of COVID. 2 years of it.
8: Not social distancing.
9: Put your mask on.
8: Get away from me.
9: Put it on.
8: For freedom. Stop it.
9: Whoa, whoa. Whoa.
0: Now, this is, that's more visual. But people, remember, you ever had anybody come up to you and tell you you're not wearing your mask properly or yell at you? This happened to me when I was at Walmart. I remember this. I walked in, this guy said I wasn't wearing my mask or properly or whatever, and so I walked back toward him, toward the back of the Walmart, and I put it on my forehead. And then I had these two guys in the grocery store who said that I was standing too close to them. And I literally said, I stood at 6 feet, I said, there you're safe. And then I stepped 1 foot forward, so I said, now you're dead. And they stormed out of the thing. I had people at the car dealership tell me, I'm not going to work with this man because he's not wearing his mask properly. I mean, honestly, such stupidity, and it is a shame. And I told you, those who believe are made to believe absurdities will commit atrocities. That was the first time I used the expression from Voltaire, because look what we did. Look what they did to us. Look how many people followed this. Look at how many people said, okay, I'll get on the train car, no big deal. I'll just get on the train car, everybody's fine. Or I'll make sure you get shoved on the train car because you don't have your vaccine and you're not wearing your mask and you're not doing social distancing, and you are telling you should be in some sort of a camp because you don't have your vaccine, all of this stuff, all of it. We saw history repeat itself again and again and again. They said lies enough that they became truth, and then people went along with it like sheep. They went along with it like sheep, and guess what? They're still doing it in some areas of the country. When I lived in Kansas, most recently, nobody wore a mask. And if you were wearing a mask in public because you're worried about COVID, they made fun of you. Here, they still wear masks in the grocery store. Couples wearing masks together. Individuals wearing masks in grocery stores, in their cars by themselves. This is how badly they were fooled. We won't be fooled again. Rob Finnerty on the Hunter virus. They're trying to do the same thing. And then we got a ton of stuff on the show. The number is 800-922-6680. This is the Rob Carson Show.

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12: John Ratcliffe, the former director of national intelligence, testified before Congress with a stark warning. He said a lab leak was the only explanation credibly supported by intelligence, science, and common sense.
13: Yeah.
12: He warned that partisan politics and analyst disagreement with Trump administration policy, Trump derangement syndrome, had created illegitimate roadblocks to the truth. I agree. He said the COVID-19 Origin Act, which Congress passed unanimously, should finally make intelligence on COVID's origins public. I couldn't agree more.
13: Yep.
12: Despite a unanimously passed law, though, requiring the declassification of all information related to COVID origins, the deep state still resists this congressional mandate. According to his testimony, CIA scientific analysts concluded multiple times between 2021 and 2023 that a lab leak was the most likely origin of COVID-19.
13: Duh.
12: Yet those conclusions never shaped the official narrative, never made the intelligence report. Congress was never told. It was not until after the 2024 election that the outgoing Biden administration directed the CIA to issue an assessment, not because of new intelligence, but so officials could walk out of the door claiming there was nothing left to find. That is not analysis. That is a cleanup operation.
13: 100%. And that's what they did to us. Of course, COVID came from a lab. Of course, it was bought and paid for by us, our country. And a lot of organizations that we trusted otherwise, CDC, NIH, proved to be really, really pretty dark and evil in a lot of ways. Really, really dark and evil in a lot of ways. Here's Jon Stewart talking with Stephen Colbert, stating the obvious. Duh! It came from a lab.
14: There's a chance that this was created in a lab. There's an investigation.
15: A chance?
14: Well, if there's evidence, I'd love to hear it.
15: There's
14: I don't know.
15: A novel respiratory coronavirus overtaking Wuhan, China. What do we do? Oh, you know who we could ask? The Wuhan novel respiratory coronavirus lab. The disease is the same name as the lab.
13: Yeah.
15: That's just a little too weird, don't you think? And then they ask those scientists, they're like, how did this... So wait a minute, you work at the Wuhan respiratory coronavirus lab. How did this happen? And they're like, a pangolin kissed a turtle.
13: Yeah.
15: And you're like, no, of your lab, if you look at the name, look at the name, let me see your business card. Show me your business card. Oh, I work at the coronavirus lab in Wuhan. Oh, because there's a coronavirus loose in Wuhan. How did that happen? All right.
14: John.
15: Oh, my God. Oh, my God.
13: Yeah.
15: There's been an outbreak of chocolatey goodness near Hershey, Pennsylvania. What do you think happened? Like, oh, I don't know. Maybe a steam shovel mated with a cocoa bean. Or it's the chocolate factory.
13: Yeah, you think?
15: Maybe that's it.
14: That could be.
13: Yeah.

0: talk about.
1: How did they win it?
0: And you were right about
1: the freaking Senate, when the votes that they received were very few. Don't catch the stupid, don't buy their BS, that climate change is real, inflation's not. Don't catch the stupid, don't believe them, because distraction and diversion's all they got.
2: We all know that Hurricane Ian was the result of global warming.
1: Russian collusion,
0: yeah,
1: led to confusion.
0: They lied about that.
1: January 6th is a smokescreen.
0: Lied about that.
1: The new Green Deal is a disguise deal, like their mandate forcing you to take vaccine.
0: I didn't take it.
1: Don't catch the stupid.
0: I said screw
1: you
0: it.
1: Just can't do it.
0: No frickin'
1: way. In women's sports, men should compete.
0: Oh, that was stupid.
1: They're teaching sex ed in kindergarten. Their destructive policies we must defeat.
2: Like wear a mask. Don't wear a mask.
1: Statues of

0: Yep, and they told us that we were disseminating disinformation, which was a word created by Joseph Stalin in 1923. This is why they're caterwauling and descending into hell, because we know the truth now, and we're going to kick their asses. I want to go to Dave in Delaware. Dave in Delaware, you work on a farm. You are a farmer. Tell me about your COVID situation.
1: Hey, how's it going, Mr. Rob? This is Farmer Dave from Delaware, yes. And I wanted to tell you that I agree with you. You know, the worst part was not the fact that, you know, we were forced to do all these things, but it's what it did to my kids. And I come from a family that's very, very social. As you would imagine, I'd imagine you are. Yeah. I talk to the next guy behind me in line. I start a conversation with anybody, anywhere, at all times. Yeah. And my kid has the worst problem socializing, because he had to go through all these years, his whole high school almost.
0: I know.
1: You know, he's graduating this year without talking to anybody, and he has no social skills whatsoever. He doesn't want to talk to people. He's almost anti-social. I'd say he actually is anti-social, and I blame it all on this corona thing. And then come to find out, you know, I'm dumb enough that I believed them in the beginning, like, oh man, well, I better be safe and vaccinate myself and him. And then I ended up with pancreatitis shortly after it. And,
0: wow.
1: And come to find out, that could be one of the things that's caused by it. And it's just a shame. I can take that for myself, but for what is the harm it's done for my son, and what's going to, the implications it's going to have in the future for him being able to get a job, being able to talk to managers and bosses, and just maybe even anybody in general, it's going to be very detrimental. And I think it's going to affect him long term in a way that he's not even realizing.
0: 100%, brother. I appreciate you, and I'm so sorry you went through that. But what do you farm up there? Are you chickens, corn and beans? What do you do up there?
1: Chickens, yes.
0: Chickens, got it, yeah.
1: I'm not the owner, but I am the guy that does the job that Americans don't do.
0: All right, bro. Well, I'm thinking about getting a little place up. I'm thinking about getting a little place up in Sussex County, so we'll have to get together, all right?
1: That's where I'm at.
0: All right, brother. We'll talk. God bless you. God bless you. I remember taking my daughter to school. I remember she was a freshman in high school, and the second semester of the freshman year was canceled. They had no protocol, so she missed an entire, from December through August, nothing, just being at home. Then they did online for a semester. Then they did hybrid, 1 or 2 days at school, and then the rest at home. Then her junior year, they did full-time, and they had to wear stupid freaking masks, basically until she graduated. What a joke. I remember dropping her off and watching these kids walk out of the school outside in the glorious sunshine, even when they're walking by themselves wearing a mask. They brainwashed an entire generation. But you know the great thing is it failed with a lot of Gen Zers, because they came together in their loneliness. Gen Z, they don't drink like my generation did. They don't go out to bars like my generation did. And they value even the smallest of circle of friends. So you freaking failed. You failed. I'm not going to spend the entire show on this, but I got to tell you, I'm so bloody angry about this, and I'm never going to let this go. And Anthony Fauci needs to be treated as a genocidal maniac. He needs to be treated as Josef Mengele for what he did. And the people who worked at these agencies that bought and paid for this virus and released it on the world need to be held accountable. The people in the CIA and the FBI who covered up this information to keep it from us need to be held accountable, need to pay with their freedom, need to pay with their fortunes. That's it. That's all. That's that. On the other side, I do have something funny. Rob Finnerty, Jake Tapper is now, wasn't concerned so much about, you know, COVID during the Biden administration, but all of a sudden, a couple people have died that were on a cruise ship, and suddenly it's like COVID all over again in an election year while Donald Trump is the president. It's coming up on the other side of the break. Let's take that break and come back. This is the Rob Carson Show.
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0: You know why they ran all those ads for Pfizer? Because Pfizer wanted to keep the news agencies from talking about vaccine injuries. Same goes with Johnson & Johnson. They bought them out, and then news director said, you can't say anything about sponsors. You can't do a story about a sponsor. In case you wanted to know, that's generally why the big pharma advertisers on all the networks. It's not because they want you literally to go to your doctor and say, "Hey, doctor, I'd really like to take Astro Cream 2000 for my hemorrhoids." No. Because your doctor's going to go, "Really? Did you see that on TV?" No, I'm going to go ahead and do what I want to do, right? And so they do it so you won't do stories about the drug companies. That's why they do it. Ridiculous, honestly. And we couldn't say anything about the vaccine, couldn't say anything about vaccine injuries. Now it's coming out. They're still relenting. I still got people telling me, you shouldn't talk about that. I'm like, shut up. I don't even care. I have no time for your nonsense, your absolute nonsense. I went through enough of your censorship and nonsense. I'm not going to take it anymore. The First damn Amendment allows us to have an opinion on things. I said, if they say your opinion is disinformation and misinformation, it means that they know you know the truth. And that was 100% the truth. And I can tell you right now, 6 years later, I was right about everything. Everything. 100% of the time, I was right. You shouldn't say that. It makes you sound arrogant. No, it just means I was right. Now they got the Hantavirus. Oh, you should be terrified of the Hantavirus. Oh, my God, you should be terrified of the Hantavirus. I'm not terrified of the damned Hantavirus. A couple of people had died of the Hunter virus. They were on a cruise ship. The rest of them went to Nebraska. University of Nebraska at Omaha, you know, whatever containment unit. It's not going to spread across. It's very difficult to get. That's one thing. It's very difficult to get. You don't have anything to worry about from Hunter virus. But here's Rob Fenerty last night on Newsmax talking about Jake Tapper, who's so desperate for ratings and so wrong about everything. He's making a big deal out of it.
5: On your TV, by the way, if somebody died after taking the COVID vaccine, was Jake Tapper inviting doctors on to ask about what was going on?
0: No.
5: No, he wasn't. When people started developing rogue autoimmune diseases after taking the COVID vaccines, was Jake Tapper inviting doctors on to ask about what was going on?
0: I don't think so.
5: No, he wasn't. When cases of myocarditis and pericarditis started showing up in teenagers and people in their 20s after taking the vaccine, was Jake Tapper inviting people on to ask about what was going on?
0: No,
5: no, he was not. But three people die on a cruise ship 5,000 miles away from a well-known virus, and Jake Tapper opened his show like this today.
21: Believe tonight the number of hantavirus cases rises to 11. The World Health Organization.
0: Jake Tapper is a virus.
21: Organization confirmed this in an update earlier today. The World Health Organization says all 11 cases.
0: I think you get it rectally.
21: Cases are linked to the outbreak on the MV Hondius cruise ship. And all of the patients are currently isolated under medical supervision.
0: This is coming, of course, from the guy who didn't know that Joe Biden had dementia until the debate when everybody decided, and there was no doubt he had dementia. And then, of course, he waited and wrote a book about it, like, oh, my God, they covered up that he had dementia. I had no clue. Oh, I guess maybe I was covering up his dementia.
5: And it doesn't matter. It's the same playbook from March of 2020, the nonstop panic. So why do it? Why do it all again? Why scare people for no reason? There is a reason. The first, if people are scared about something, guess what? They are more likely to turn on the news to get the most up-to-date information, although Jake Tapper,
0: if it bleeds, it leads,
5: is not going to offer that. But the other reason, we are just 175 days away from the midterm elections that Democrats absolutely have to win if they want to impeach Donald Trump. So.
0: Yeah, and by the way, all of that COVID nonsense conditioned an entire group of people to do whatever the government asked them to do. Seriously. It conditioned them to do whatever the government asked them to do. If it means shaming people for not taking the vaccine, then do it. If it means stay home from church and not worship God with others in a congregation, then fine. If it means closing down your business, then absolutely fine. If it means protesting businesses that are open, then absolutely fine. If it means threatening people in public who aren't wearing their masks properly, absolutely fine. And it continues today.
22: What do you think about the handling of the Hunter virus by the U.S.?
23: I think fine.
0: Here's Donald Trump being asked about the handling of the Hunter virus. He said it's fine because you know what? Only a couple people have it.
22: The drawing from the WHO.
23: I'm glad. So we were paying the World Health
0: Talking about being withdrawing from the WHO, which was a scam.
23: Organization, $500 million a year. Look, it's a lot of money, but in the overall scope, it's not that much, but it's a lot of money.
0: Withdrawing from the WHO, which was a scam.
23: Organization, $500 million a year. Look, it's a lot of money, but in the overall scope, it's not that much, but it's a lot of money.
5: Something we found out today, we went out and asked people on the streets what they thought about this virus.
0: Rob Fenerty.
5: And if they would take a hantavirus vaccine.
0: Listen.
24: Are you at all concerned?

0: concerned about the hantavirus?
1: I think we all should be concerned, yeah.
0: A little.
2: Not at all. Be.
3: Yeah.
4: I am.
5: Yes. I mean, I don't want another... I don't want another pandemic.
0: Yes. Of course.
2: Wow.
0: Absolutely. Feels like it's going to be another repeat of COVID.
6: If there was a vaccine, would you take one?
2: Yeah, I think so.
7: I feel like I'm literally taking crazy pills right now. Have these people lost their minds? Yeah. You would take a hantavirus vaccine if it was properly researched? What, like the COVID vaccines that were so properly researched? I mean, don't you... Guys, it was 6 years ago. Wake up. Snap out of it. Remember, it wasn't 50 years ago. It was 6 years ago.
8: Yeah, I think that if you believe that the hantavirus is going to kill you, you should just jump off a bridge today. There you go. I think if the government said that, people, these idiots, would actually do it. Let's take a break and come back. This is the Rob Carson Show.
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16: The FDA was completely blind to adverse events, and the CDC wasn't even looking. There was a savior in the ranks of the FDA who correctly identified the problem, appropriately worked with the inventor of EB data mining to create a solution, communicated the fix to everyone who would listen. The problem is, no one listened. Luck was not on our side. The CDC failed to look. The FDA failed to fix a broken system that the CDC touted as the gold standard. The HHS failed to protect us, especially after our freedom of choice was assaulted by the president threatening us all with our patience is wearing thin.
8: Vaccine.
16: FOIA evasion was well practiced and discovered, obviously, not through a FOIA. Simply put, during the largest pharmaceutical rollout in human history, pharmacovigilance did not exist. That is the betrayal of our time, so vast that we cannot even count its casualties.
8: I just wonder how the parents whose children died after the vaccine feel, because there were many of them. You couldn't talk about it. Oh, so evil. Oh, my God, so evil. Tony Fauci, I want you to go to jail for life and or face the ultimate penalty. I mean, honestly, we cannot forget this. We can never let it happen again. Ever again. Constraints on commodities cause prices to surge. They do. You know, Straits of Hormuz shut down for a while, or at least threatened to be shut down. What happened to the price of oil went up, of course. Gold is a limited commodity. 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Yesterday, Cash Patel, they tried to go after Cash Patel on Capitol Hill for, of all things, being questioned by politicians about drinking. And he made them look like complete and utter morons. We've got that on the show. Also, two high-level White House insiders caught basically subverting the will of Donald Trump, working against the President of the United States. One of them has already been relieved of duty. The other one is in all sorts of hot water. And of course, Comey and Brennan also in hot water for doing the same thing. All of that is coming up in hour number two of the Rob Carson Show. Don't go anywhere.
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4: News this hour from Town Hall. I'm Keith Peters in Washington. President Trump arrived in Beijing on Wednesday for his hotly anticipated talks with Chinese President Xi Jinping beginning Thursday.
17: He comes at a time when the war in Iran has hurt his popularity at home. It's raised energy prices around the world and unstabilized markets. Trump is going to talk about Iran when he meets in a state visit with his Chinese counterpart, Xi Jinping. He's already expressed some frustration with the Chinese, saying that they haven't used their strong economic ties to Iran to pressure the Iranian authorities to reopen the Strait of Hormuz, which could ease oil prices.
4: That's correspondent Will Weissert reporting from Beijing. Rising food prices are connected to rising fuel costs.
18: The Labor Department's latest report on consumer prices says the cost of groceries rose 2.9% in April compared to the same time last year. When you include eating out, food costs are 3.2% higher. Cindy Ayers Elliott, CEO of Footprint Farms in Jackson, Mississippi, says she tries to keep increased costs to a minimum.
19: The increase has been in every aspect. It's from the nutrients, from the fertilizer, from the nutrients that we use. It's from the diesel fuel cost, it's the gas fuel cost, but it's also about everything. I mean, down to the seeds. Our seeds are triple the cost it was last year.
18: I'm Donna Water.
4: A licensed drug addiction counselor who delivered the ketamine that killed Friends star Matthew Perry has been sentenced to 2 years. Eric Fleming received the sentence in a Los Angeles federal court on Wednesday. On Wall Street, a mixed day as the Dow was down by 67 points. The Nasdaq rose 314. The S&P advanced 43. More on these stories at townhall.com.
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21: 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The heat, it's on again. For a third day in a row, Las Vegas experienced a 100-degree day, and for a second straight day, the high, it broke a record. Harry Reid International Airport, which is Las Vegas' official weather station, hit 104 degrees yesterday. That ties the daily heat record set back in 1996. Monday also topped 104, breaking the record of 103 that was reached in 1990. So yesterday and Monday were the hottest days of 2026 thus far. And during the latest heat wave, Las Vegas reached 100 on Sunday, 99 on Saturday, 100 on Friday, the first time Las Vegas hit the century mark this year. The average temperature for mid-May, normally around 87 degrees. After a record-breaking hot March, April was just 1 degree above normal. February was the second warmest February in Southern Nevada since record-keeping began in 1937. The last time Reid Airport got any rain was the week of February 18th. Las Vegas, only one of the major U.S. cities that has seen a drop in apartment rent. A new report from Apartments.com shows while national apartment rents were up less than 1% in April month over month in 45 of the top 50 markets, Las Vegas, it went in the opposite direction, down less than 1% from March. That report says pandemic building in Southern Nevada, a boom that brought a bunch of new apartments onto the market. Back in February, Zillow released a report saying about half of all rental listings here in Las Vegas were offering some sort of concession, including cash back and 3 months of rent. And right now, the Las Vegas real estate market is considered one of the country's strongest buyer's markets. 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
8: This is hour number 2 of the Rob Carson Show. Welcome to it. Please come inside and have a seat. Of course, obviously, we've talked a lot about the hearings on Capitol Hill today. With Whistleblower and Rand Paul talking about the COVID cover-up and how it did, of course, come from a lab in China, and we, of course, did pay for it, and duh. So we're not going to spend any more time on that. We will follow it as it develops. It's a little difficult when you're doing a nationally syndicated radio program and you're trying to keep up on everything, But there is much, much, much to cover. Cash Patel's doing a great job as the FBI director. Joe Biden was a terrible president. He had his FBI director more concerned about going after his political enemies than Donald Trump than actually crime. And crime, of course, went through the ceiling after the summer of 2020, which was, of course, made and built by the Democrat Party, Black Lives Matter, etc., to affect an election, and they never looked back. And life has been a living hell for American inner cities for decades, but they put the pedal to the metal during the summer of 2020. And now we have an FBI director who's doing a great job. Bonnie did a pretty good job, but, you know, she had to go. And now Cash Patel is there, and yesterday, of course, the Democrat Party wanted to get their sound bites, and they acted like complete morons, which is, of course, you know, how they are, how they behave. And yesterday, Chris Von Hollen, of all people, just a despicable human being, senator from the state of Maryland, which is become a crap hole supreme. I'm not meaning to rip on the people of Maryland. I'm sorry that those of you who did not vote Democrat have had to watch your state disintegrate into a crap hole supreme. But unfortunately, you have representatives like this idiot who defended a MS-13 gang member who was caught trafficking young women for sex, who's committed all sorts of acts of violence, who was going to be deported by the Trump administration, and Von Holland decided to fly out of country and meet with the guy and have a margarita. And then, of course, had the audacity, as a sitting congressman, did you know this on Capitol Hill? When you go to the State of the Union address, I guess, the booze is so strong, the smell of it, that if it were a DUI checkpoint, the police officer would say, step out of the car, give me your license and registration to everybody in the room. Okay, there is more booze consumed on Capitol Hill on a weekend than in Mardi Gras for 5 years. It is a booze-ridden place. Booze is used to ply politicians, for God's sake. And this guy had the audacity to go after with unsubstantiated reports while he's doing an amazing job as FBI director with salacious bullcrap about him supposedly drinking. And it didn't end well, very, very well for Von Holland. Hold on, let me grab it. For Von Holland, let's try it again.
0: The ultimate example of hypocrisy.
2: Mr. Chairman,
0: I will not be tarnished by baseless allegations
2: and
0: fraudulent statements from the media.
2: And so there have been no occasions when your security detail had difficulty waking or locating you, is that right?
6: Nope, it's a total farce.
8: Joe Biden for 4 years slept through the entire damned day and put a lid on his day at noon, sometimes earlier.
6: I don't even know where you get this stuff, but it doesn't make it credible because you say so.
2: I'm not saying it, Director Patel. It's been written and documented.
6: Where exactly
8: there, sir?
6: Literally saying it.
2: No, I'm saying that these are reports, Director Patel.
6: No. Unlike
8: these are reports. These are reports that you had sex with Bigfoot. They're just reports.
6: Unlike baseless reports, the only person that was slinging margaritas in El Salvador on the taxpayer dollar with a convicted gangbanging rapist was you.
2: The only person that ran up
6: a $7,000
8: because there were videos of that
6: bar tab in Washington D.C.
2: This
6: at the lobby
2: suggests to me
6: was you.
2: This
6: so the only
2: suggests
6: individual in this
2: to me
6: room
2: allegations
6: that had been drinking on
2: true.
6: Taxpayer dime during
2: are
6: the day.
8: This is all you got, Senator.
6: Me, was you.
2: This
6: so the only
2: suggests
6: individual in this room
2: allegations
6: that had been drinking on taxpayer dime during
2: are
6: the
2: you
6: day.
8: This is all you got, Senator. My God.
2: Like graphing you. Director Patel, come on. These are serious allegations that were made against
8: you. No, they're not. They're not serious allegations.
2: Just you.
6: They're
2: the
6: allegations
2: lawsuit
6: are
2: that
6: false.
2: You filed.
6: You drinking margaritas with a gangbanger.
2: Actually,
6: on
2: just
6: video.
2: Goes to show you.
6: You running a $7,000 bar tab at the lobby bar has been filed by your own
2: this
6: office.
2: This goes to show.
6: During the day. That's
2: Chairman.
6: You.
2: The fact that you mention that indicates you don't know what you are talking about.
8: Well, what have you just said that indicates you don't know what you're talking about? I don't know. Citing salacious, unsubstantiated reports that Cash Patel has been drinking.
2: Now, here, directly.
6: The only thing I know is you're the one drinking margaritas with Phil.
2: Actually, that's a false statement, and I'm asking you about your statements.
6: I've answered that.
2: And I'm asking you about a particular...
8: You just look like a moron, because you are a moron. Chris Van Hollen, you're a frickin' moron. How about that? Oh, and then this is pretty funny. This is a little montage somebody put together, because somebody wanted to challenge Cash Patel in saying that he wasn't some old gray-haired Karen. I don't know who this woman is. I've seen her before. She's an old crazy cat lady, liberal Karen, probably didn't have a No Kings protest to go to. So she decides to go after Cash Patel as somehow not serious as an FBI director, and Cash Patel brought the receipts.
7: Stick to podcasting. Leave Law and Order to people who really do care about justice and appearances. That is really...
8: That was her soundbite. She thought she'd get away with it.
7: Critical. And it's what I am really deeply concerned about, and so are many people.
8: Sure you are.
7: Thank you, Mr. Chairman.
6: Can I respond?
8: Come on. Cue the music. Cue the advertising.
6: This is what real leadership looks like at the FBI. Every one of you was given it. This is what's happened under my tenure at the FBI and the Trump administration. 20-point drop in the homicide rate. 45,000 violent offenders arrested last year, twice as many as 2024. 2,450 criminal gangs disrupted. That's a 322% increase from 2024. Yeah. 6,900 child victims have been located since I've been in the seat. That's a 144% increase. 2,900 child predators and human traffickers arrested. That's a 70% increase. And we've arrested 8 of the top 10 most wanted fugitives in the world in 14 months. Yeah. That's twice as many in the 4 years combined. Department. Yeah. That is what the men and women of the FBI are doing, well-resourced. Everyone should take
8: a you had a drink once.
6: Look at this. If people want to continue the baseless, fraudulent, false personal attacks at me, that's great. Keep the target on me, as I've always said, but the mission has never been better.
8: That is fantastic. Javier Becerra was the HHS secretary, and under his leadership, hundreds of thousands of children were released into the country unaccompanied.

0: And many of them were traded for sex and labor. And KTLA Channel 5 in L.A. interviewed this jackweed who wants to be the governor. He's never going to be the governor of California. This interview yesterday killed any possibility of that. And then also his personality, that actually killed it. And neither will Mrs. Potato Head Katie Porter. She will never be, ever be the governor of the state of California because she's such an unlikable tool. But that said, here is Javier Becerra, not used to difficult questions, being asked about all the missing children, and he tried to get around it, and he just got hammered. They're saying this ends his possibility of being the governor. I suggested that his personality and record did that to begin with.
1: During your time as HHS secretary, a New York Times investigation found the health department couldn't find some 85,000 children it had released.
2: That's not accurate. What you just read is not accurate. First, that's what I'll say. Because it was never the case that we could not find kids. You're essentially, I don't know if you got those talking points from Donald Trump.
1: It's from a New York Times article.
2: That's not what the New York Times article said. The New York Times said that individuals, the children and their sponsors, did not respond to calls. They didn't say we couldn't find kids.
1: Working overnight in slaughterhouses, replacing roofs, operating machineries in factories, children as young as 14 years old.
2: That part occurred after these children had left the care of Department of Health and Human Services.
1: Do you let these children go into those individual sponsors in their responsibility?
2: Some of these kids, probably because they needed to earn some money, started working in places that were very exploitive.
0: Yeah, there you go. Yeah, I mean, wow. Wow. Stitch those soccer bowls, you little toddlers. You've got your quota to meet today before you're beaten and given your water and cabbage. Here is Becerra at the beginning of the interview, trying to, I guess, set the rules so no difficult questions would be asked. Didn't work out so well.
1: This is the start of our interview with Javier Becerra in Highland Park.
2: By the way, this is a profile piece. This is not a gotcha piece, right?
1: Well, look, I think these questions are fair. It's in order to...
0: Has Donald Trump asked a reporter ever asked this, said, this is a profile piece, right? You're just going to kiss my butt, right?
1: Learn about you as a candidate.
2: So long as about the profile.
1: I don't know how you define profile, but I'd like to begin the interview.
2: The way I describe profile is you talk about all the things that
0: a lot of people are profiled. Child molesters, serial killers.
2: I've done things I want to do. And along with some tough questions, but not only tough questions.
0: Wow, that didn't work out so well for him. He's done. Stick a fork in him. Meanwhile, Donald Trump was, the reporters went after. He's handling him beautifully. He was asked about inflation and ate this person for lunch. Inflation has been flat with the exception of gas prices, which, of course, you expect when you're freeing the world from 47 years of terror.
3: Well, the president promised to bring inflation down. It's now at its highest level in 3 years. Are your policies not working?
4: Policies are working incredibly. If you go back to just before the war, for the last 3 months, inflation was at 1.7%. Yeah. Now, we had a choice. Let these lunatics have a nuclear weapon. If you want to do that, then you're a stupid person, and you happen to be. I mean, I know you very well.
0: Meanwhile, this is the first year of Joe Biden's administration.
5: U.S. inflation rate hits a four-decade high, climbing to 9.1%. Gas, food, housing costs, all of them make up the bulk of that increase. However,
0: you remember that? I remember that. It was really hard.
5: The impacts go a lot further than you may think. Governor Roy Cooper was in Washington, D.C. today talking about
0: 9% inflation. Man, that was when you could fill the grocery cart at Walmart with $250, and then it went to just the bottom. You remember that? I remember that. Oh, man, I do remember that. I remember when chicken breasts at Walmart went from $1.88 a pound to $2.98 on sale, and they never came back down because of Joe Biden. I remember that. Here's another one. This is great. The price of the ballroom, which is being paid for by private money, has gone up twice in value. And this moron decides to say, it is a ballroom, which we hate because, you know, it's something everybody else wanted, but you're getting it done in private and all that. It's doubling in price. What's the deal?
4: So what happened is we have a ballroom that's under budget. It's going up right here. I've doubled the size of it because we obviously need that.
0: Yeah, the price went up because they doubled the size of it.
4: And we're right now on budget.
0: I'm with you, super size a meal at McDonald's, which they don't do anymore.
4: Get under budget and ahead of schedule.
6: I doubled
4: the size of it, you dumb person.
0: I doubled the size. I double the price, you dumb person. That is fantastic. Oh, and then USA Today. I was seeing on Facebook, USA Today has to admit that Donald Trump with the reflecting pool is doing a brilliant job. $1.5 million, and it's going to look absolutely amazing, and they're getting it done in a couple of weeks. Barack Obama in 2012 spent months and $35 million, and as soon as they opened, it was filled with algae. And then they wanted $300 million and 3.5 years to do it, and Donald Trump said, nah,

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4: Lieutenant Colonel David Flippo is a battle-tested American patriot. In the U.S. Air Force, he commanded over 1,000 airmen and built 3 operational bases in Iraq during combat. Now he's applying that leadership to one of America's greatest threats, the border crisis.
5: I've been to the border 6 times. 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
4: Here in Nevada, illegal immigration is driving up crime, straining schools and hospitals, and making our communities less safe. 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
6: It's actually a simple solution. Let's enforce the laws that we already have on the book, and let's secure the border.
4: David Flippo, the conservative veteran Nevada can trust to secure our border.
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9: So you preferred your pronouns to be
10: they and them.
9: They, them.
10: Okay. So, do you need me to explain how to use that?
9: Nope, because I'm not going to.
0: Boom! That's Caitlin Bennett in a new bumper for the show with the Black Crowes following. Thank you very much. Love me some Black Crowes. Fantastic. So Democrat lawyer Mark Elias raises power to eliminate the Virginia government. He says that instead of eliminating the Supreme Court in the state of Virginia because they didn't get their way and they were unconstitutionally trying to take away Republican representation in the state, that they should just get rid of the entire government. Do that, Mark, you moron. Elias was the general counsel of the Clinton presidential campaign when it secretly funded the Steele dossier, pushed the false Alpha Bank conspiracy, all of that. He was behind this. And this jackweed says, and like he has any, he will holds any sway, he's in the position to demand anything, that Democrats should just eliminate the entire Virginia government under the state constitution. Do you know who has all the guns in the state of Virginia?

0: Republicans do. You idiot. You really want to do something like that? What a foolish thing to say. The demand for radical action was prompted by the Virginia justices. Whenever any government shall be found inadequate or contrary to these purposes, a majority of the community hath an indefeasible right to reform after or abolish it in such a manner as to be judged most conducive to the public weal. I don't know where the hell he got that. He got from the Virginia Constitution. Well, I got to tell you this. Here's what the Declaration of Independence says. That whenever any form of government comes destructive to these ends, it is the right of the people to alter or abolish it and to institute new government. This doesn't relate to this. This was the Democrat Party of the state of Virginia taking away representation from half of the state. So that wasn't an abuse or usurpation, unless you consider it against the Republicans of the state. Laying its foundation on such principles and organizing its powers in such form as to them shall seem most likely to affect the safety and happiness. But when a long train of abuse uses and usurpations pursuing invariably the same object evinces a design to reduce them under absolute despotism, it is their right and their duty to overthrow such government. That you could say that with regard to our federal government when they overtook everyone with regard to COVID, all the abuses and usurpations of COVID, all the abuses and usurpations of Trump and his followers and his voters by not only the FBI but also the censorship industrial complex, etc. I can go on and on about this. I'm really well versed in that. Tennessee Democrats have been removed from House committee following the special session disruptions. They threw a little temper tantrum last week. Remember that? They threw a little temper tantrum. They brought their bullhorns and everything. And apparently they were interlocking arms in the House, in the White House, blocking aisles, encouraging destructions with protesters, paid protesters in attendance, using prohibited props and noisemaker, flagrant disregard for House rules, etc. Well, a bunch of them have been removed from their committee positions. In other words, they got spanked.
1: And tonight with breaking news from the state legislature downtown, House Speaker Cameron Sexton is removing all Democrats from standing and subcommittees because of what he calls disruptive behavior during last week's special session on redistricting. That includes interlocking arms in protest in the House well, blocking House aisles, instigating disruptions in coordination with paid protesters, and demonstrating a lack of respect for...
0: So you lose your committee position. You losers. Grow up. Come up with a platform. I don't know. Give the people something they want. Republican-led South Carolina State Senate rejected a measure Tuesday to take up a redraw of the state's congressional map. So they're denying the court order by the Supreme Court to get rid of racially gerrymandered districts. This would have gotten rid of Democrat Representative James Clyburn, who's a moron, before the midterm elections. But apparently the South Carolina Republicans decided to do what the Indiana Republicans did with gerrymandering the state of Indiana. And it didn't end up so good for them, the Republicans. In the rhinos in the state senate in the state of Indiana probably won't end very well for these idiots, but they've decided to go against the SCOTUS ruling and the president of the United States. Here is Jim Gossett singing about them.

0: that much difference because Republicans are gaining a lot of seats because they got rid of illegal racial gerrymandering, which only kept people of color in poverty, with poor schools, dependents, with a good chance of a Planned Parenthood being located in that area, you know, just to keep down the black population like Margaret Sanger dreamed when she came up with Planned Parenthood. She was a white supremacist and frequently spoke at KKK gatherings. But that said, other than that, the Democrats are on the side of people of color. 1,000%. Carl Higbee did a brilliant job talking about when all the racism started in this country. And it started with a guy named Barack Obama, initials B.O. Something smells around here. I'll share that very shortly. Brigadier General Blaine Holt to talk about Trump's China visit and Iran on the other side of this break. This is the Rob Carson Show.
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13: 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How's this for quality? Trump ally, U.S. ambassador for President Trump, doctor, renowned surgeon, businessman with medical clinic Gunner for Congress. 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Trump ally, U.S. ambassador for President Trump, doctor, renowned surgeon, businessman with medical clinics across the southwestern USA, and former GOP U.S. Senate candidate. 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
6: That is Donald Trump stepping off Air Force One in China, surrounded by hundreds of young people waving American and Chinese flags. He's being treated like royalty because it's good to be the king. And China knows it too, by the way, because we got him over a barrel. Thank you very much. And that barrel is full of glorious crude. I would say, speaking of crude, let's talk to Brigadier General Blaine Holt. But I won't do that. Let's talk to the man with the plan, the host of Dangerous Intellectuals podcast, Brigadier General Blaine Holt. How are you on this glorious Tuesday, or Wednesday, sir?
7: Wow, you were either about to promote me or really demote me.
6: I swear, either one. I would never do that. I would never do that because you're fantastic. So let's talk a couple things. Donald Trump goes to China. China has been working with Iran, I think, to delay their surrender, to make it impact the midterms. Do you suppose that Donald Trump enters Beijing with a leg up on Xi?
7: Yeah, President Trump's rolling in with the leverage here. You know, President Trump, from Venezuela to the Straits of Hormuz to now with our partners in Indonesia and the new defense pact and the Malaccan Straits, the choke points for Chinese energy match up with what they tried to do to us in monopolies over rare earths. And their economy is really in trouble. I know our economy is in trouble, but not like the Chinese. The Chinese are in deep trouble, and Xi Jinping is looking at factionalism and potential problems in and amongst the CCP. So is the CCP really backing Iran? I don't think so. They're ready to cut them like a bad habit because they've got to get that energy out of the Straits right now, and that's what's going to be talked about.
6: Do you suppose Trump said he's not going to bring Iran to the table? And I got to tell you, I think he's amazingly genteel when it comes to Xi Jinping. I mean, I hear him talking about Xi Jinping. He's my friend and all of this. It's kind of interesting for a guy who's supposedly so adversarial and so, you know, all of this. But treating this guy who, you know, we just found out a mayor in a town in California is a Chinese spy for China. Yeah. We've got thousands of Chinese students in this country gathering intel, all of this. He's remarkably... He treats him with kid gloves, but I'm assuming that velvet glove is holding a big saber.
7: Yeah, so let me give you the Blaine Holt Trump translation theory.
6: Right,
7: very important. Whenever you see President Trump do something that doesn't look like it fits, it's out of character. We expected him to zig, and he zags, like this type of stuff. All you have to do is get to the end of the equation, which is he's up to something.
6: Yes.
7: And with accolades and compliments going to Xi Jinping, which is a very Sun Tzu way to fight wars, he's actually interjecting himself into the middle of CCP politics, and he's smacking the face of the party elders, Hu Jintao, Wen Jiabao, and the others, while Xi Jinping has already purged the snot out of his military and is down to a political commissar and a dog named Rex, no real war fighters. And so he's really going to walk in and has a big...

0: Cheshire Cat smile on his face because he's about to run the table economically.
1: You know, they were a couple of weeks ago, some people were talking about how Donald Trump maybe should not go on this trip to China.
0: And I'm
1: not even sure. I don't think Gordon Chang said that officially. We have Gordon as a frequent guest here. But a lot of people said that maybe it wouldn't be such an idea because it'd be somehow capitulating to Xi. And I'm like, that ain't Donald Trump. When has he ever capitulated to anybody? When has he ever capitulated to anybody?
0: Do you remember the nuance when in the first visit to see Queen Elizabeth II and then eventually to come to England to meet with King Charles the first time? Everybody made a big deal that President Trump was making a disgraceful insult from the United States about how he didn't follow decorum and protocol. Well, now he's rolling right on into China with some of the world's most powerful CEOs. And the optics are, I'm bringing more bicep and more financial bicep into Beijing than has been seen here in the last 5 years. I'll be the one in charge. It's the same thing as him going to Glasgow, Scotland on his own golf course, summoning Keir Starmer and Ursula von der Leyen saying, why don't you come to my castle and I'll hold court. And this is, you got to get into the nuance. And I get it. Oh, he should not be going to China. It's like, okay, this is ridiculous. This is a guy who goes, he's a bull that brings his own China shop. Let him do it. Unless you've got a better answer, unless you've got a better alternative, I say we let him go.
1: It is interesting you bring up the fact that he's bringing billionaires, including Elon Musk, with him. Because I got to tell you, you don't have a military without money. You don't have anything. You don't have the ability to buy oil for your military unless you have money. And that he is bringing these people who, by the way, are abandoning China in many ways to reshore their manufacturing in the United States of America is kind of, I mean, like, it's got to be a little, maybe meant to be demoralizing to some degree and also to assert, hey, brother, you're no longer in control.
0: It's so true. And another thing, if we were going to have an ugly moment at the summit, which I'm going to guess you there will be several ugly moments at the summit, but think of President Trump with those exact gentlemen around him. And President Trump now armed with the ability to say every one of these business leaders at this table has had their a knife by the CCP put right into their backs. And all they've done is come with an open hand to try to create opportunity on both sides. And yet everybody at this table has been stolen from, whether it's IP, money, business deals, whatever. And then it's not coincidental that they rolled up one of tens of thousands of Chinese spies just last week in California, this little two-bit mayor. They just brought her in to say, this is an example of what we're about to do to you at scale. Do you understand?
1: Or you
0: can roll up the United Front Works today and get yourself out of D.C. And while you're at it, why don't you get out of the Western Hemisphere?
1: Wow. Well, look at all the things that have happened since Donald Trump became the president. He took away the Panama Canal, which, I mean, they literally had signs up on the
0: They're
1: Panama
0: Canal. They're so mad about that. They thought it was
1: theirs. Look at, I mean, if we decide to end China's oil importation, we can end most of it. Venezuela and Iran, we can end it. We can make gas go up there so high that it will become absolutely unaffordable. We have a lot of balls in our court right now.
0: We absolutely do, but one of those things that you have to mind the store on tactically here at home is the president does have some flanks around him that need some attention. One of those is we're exporting too much oil. We need it for ourselves right now. We're looking down the barrel of an oil and gas shortage that leads to food shortages, and we've got to take that seriously.
1: You would think. Let's take a break and come back. I want your thoughts on how Iran is going, what is coming next. I have a funny feeling that the president is about to unleash hell and maybe go after some bridges and power plants. We're going to cover that on the other side of the break with the great Brigadier General Blaine Holt, DangerousIntellectuals.com. DangerousIntellectuals.com, a fantastic podcast. You've got to make it a part of your podcast enjoyment platform. Let's take a break and come back. This is the Rob Carson Show.
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21: Generals prefer otherwise. They're saying the Iranians just drove past a major off-ramp. We could be on the road to more war. NBC. Reporting that the president already has a name if he restarts bombing again? Operation Sledgehammer.
22: Boom!
21: Time's running out for peace.
23: It's very simple. Iran cannot have a nuclear weapon. They will not have a nuclear weapon. They know that. They've agreed to that. And then that's not what they said to me when it came to... We don't play games.
1: Yeah, now I think that their hubris is going to cause them to be wiped from the leadership positions in the state of Iran, and the people of Iran are free. And I look at it as a blessing. I think it's kind of God's way of going, yeah, you know what? Go ahead and get them. Go ahead and get them. But also, Saudi Arabia and the UAE are conducting secret strikes on Iran. Top nuclear submarines just deployed, shooting missiles at targets 4,500 miles away. It sounds like it's time to put this dog out of its misery. What do you think, Blaine Holt? What do you think?
0: It just doesn't sound like much of a secret that the UAE and Saudi are conducting.
1: Yeah, I know. I know.
0: It doesn't seem so secretive.
1: But, usually you don't see the bombs actually hitting their targets when it's secret.
0: What they're actually doing is they're doing preparatory fires for the revolution of Iran to commence, and I believe it stays away
1: from
0: commencing. I think what you need to understand is that the president has played the shot clock while stabilizing the oil futures market. Because every single time he says, oh, we're going to negotiate, well, then all those algorithms get burned. We're not going to negotiate, then all of those algorithms get burned because of the automatic trading on Wall Street by the financialists so they can take in the shorts. So where we're at is whenever you hear the Iranians saying, well, we reviewed the deal, we don't really like it, they're not talking to President Trump. They're talking to the 90 million Iranian people trying to give this theater that we're in charge. We're still very much in charge. Look at us. We just threatened the United States. It's really over. And it is going to end in bombs, bullets, and logistics. It is going to come to that. And then, you know, the free Iranian people, they'll secure their country. And guess what we'll do? We'll take them up on their offer to welcome us into the country, go secure the uranium, go find out where all those weapon stocks are, secure them, take them away, help them with their economy, get those oil wells all back up to speed, and then China and Asia can have oil and gas back again. We're way behind in that production, but I do see a lot of turbulence and strife and violence ahead. But then it'll be very, very good. So probably about mid-July, I'm looking for the clouds to part.
1: Yeah, and then also, let's not forget the terror proxies of Iran. No funding anymore. There's nobody going to be there to fund them anymore. And I believe there's going to be a millennial peace in the Middle East like we've never seen before. We've had the Abraham Accords. More steps we can go here. But I really do believe that this is a... Blaine, we've waited our entire lives and the lives of 10 generations before us for this to happen in the Middle East, and I really believe it's happening. I think the only holdouts in the battle against anti-Israel and whatnot are, you know, in places like the United States with radical Islam. But I think that I think that people are going to come together who otherwise have been apart for 1,000 years in the Middle East, and it's going to be remarkable and amazing.
0: I think you're exactly right. The place where we've got to pay more attention to is there are gaps in vision of strategy between Israel and the United States. Doesn't mean we're not allies. It means we see the battlefield very differently. We would prefer to see Hezbollah die on the vine. No life support, no money, no supply chains, nothing, and then an increasing Lebanon that's ready to now deal with them. But mowing down southern Lebanon is probably not our vision, and we've got to get that shored up because what we need is goodwill across the board when we go to the next phase, which is the Abraham Accords.
1: What is the deal with Israel saying that they want to wean us, wean off of the United States military aid? What's that all about?
0: Well, they want to be free agents. That's aspirational, but it's going to be hard to get off of this thing called $18 billion in support and technological cooperation. I actually think it's a good thing. And so if they're going to go that way and that's the way Israeli politics go, I would much rather... the dependencies cut away for moments like this when we do have gaps in how we see the strategic battlefield. Well, then there's a little bit more above the table that we can deal with diplomatically rather than being welded at the hip saying, okay, well, I guess they did this and we have to go along. We don't want to be in that world either.
1: Gotcha. Also, war powers resolution, once again, crushed in the Senate. This is, you know, this is the Democrat Party trying to kill the efforts of our U.S. military, leave a seed to grow so they can blame Donald Trump on it, to leave it undone like Barack Obama did, like George Bush did, like... Joe Biden did. Leave it unfinished, leave a seed so it can come back, and I don't believe it's not going to work.
0: You know, Tom Friedman said it best. I don't mind this regime in Iran being dealt a crushing blow, but I just don't want to see President Trump bag the victory. And that's what they're welded to. They are absolutely welded to, I will do whatever it takes to stop this man from getting a legacy-type victory. I can already see what this part of the display case looks like in the Trump presidential library. And I think that the Democrats can see that, too, because they're doing everything they can except for standing up and saying, we vote for terrorism, which is exactly what they're doing.
1: They would have said, don't attack the beaches at Normandy and rebuild the Berlin Wall. And I'm not kidding.
0: they would have.
1: Listen, there are already people, there are already Democrats saying that the Berlin Wall should have never come down and the fall of the Soviet Union was a tragedy. I mean, that's how insane these freaking people are.
0: Thank goodness that Truman was the president at the end. Otherwise, we might have been in real trouble because he was a Democrat.
1: I swear, you know, I was watching somebody talk last night about how benevolent the United States was. We could have easily taken over the entire world at the end of World War II. We had nukes. We could have done the whole damn thing. We could have taken over the whole damn world. Instead, we rebuilt Europe. We rebuilt Japan. We rebuilt the world. This is the kind of people we are. We're godly people, and I believe God is on our side. And I think ultimately victory is ahead of us because the Democrat Party and the left are on the wrong side of God and good. My friend, thank you for joining me today. I appreciate you, Blaine Holt. Tell everybody about your glorious podcast.
0: Hey, come and learn more about the hantavirus at dangerousintellectuals.com. I'm on with Dr. Peter McCullough, and this person-to-person stuff in the Andes strain, it's all crap. Come listen to
1: it. But I would recommend that if you wore a mask during the COVID and you got all your boosters, that you put a garbage bag over your head and fasten it securely around the neck so no air gets in it, because you wouldn't want to get the hantavirus. That's what I would suggest.
0: That statement was for entertainment purposes only.
1: Yes, it was. Or just put a giant condom on your head. One or the other. Let's take a break and come back. This is the Rob Carson Show.
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1: And this is the Rob Carson Show. There's something happening in New York that's going to have to be tamped down. These are not anti-Semitic protests. They are terrorism. Terrorism. Jewish people are being terrorized by a radical mob of Islamists. Here's Greg Kelly on it last night.
28: Now you're seeing radical anti-Semite pro-terrorist individuals from other neighborhoods in New York City go into one of the most Jewish neighborhoods in Brooklyn. It's called Midwood, right? Provoking, trying to start something, vandalism. You can't do that legally, by the way. You can't shut down the streets. They didn't get a permit to do that. The cops should be arresting every single person who's... You can't do that. It's not peaceably assembling. That's nobody's First Amendment right. But here it is. Mamdami. Mamdami's New York.
1: It's terrorism is what it is, and it's got to stop. It is terrorism, and it's got to stop. National Guard got to be sent in. FBI's got to be sent in. And if all else fails, homeboys... Hillbillies and Hebrews going to have to kick some butt.
29: Homeboys, hillbillies, and Hebrews are Rob Carson's friends.
1: I'm serious. I'm about done with this nonsense.
29: Better believe that they'll be friends to the end.
1: Jake Lang, where are you? What?
29: A new coalition to promote freedom. They're all about liberty.
1: It's got to stop.
29: The perfect trio to combat the left. And look out for you and me.
1: Enough is enough.
29: Mamas, please let your babies grow up to be homeboys.
1: Why not?
29: Hillbillies and Hebrews is who you should raise. You'll receive nothing but absolute praise.
1: Come together as a nation.
29: Homeboys, hillbillies, and Hebrews are saving this country.

0: This is Cannot Stand. This is Kristallnacht all over again. And just because we have an Islamist as the mayor of New York City doesn't mean we don't protect our Hebrew brothers and sisters from the terror that has been rising, that is literally endorsed by the Democrat Party. This weekend, the day of rededication, Sunday at the National Mall, is a rededication of the nation under God. I'm going to be going to this, and I think that we are on the right side of God, we are right side of the good, and I think that this evil is going to be beaten back. But we've got to keep an eye on New York City, and it's going to have to come to a very abrupt end with a whole bunch of people being deported from the country, denaturalized and deported if they're not here. You know, if they're in green cards, if they're here illegally, or if they are naturalized citizens who came here to espouse anti-Semitism, GTFO. Done, done, done. Last hour of the Rob Carson Show is right ahead. Don't go anywhere.
1: From the NACV Injury Law Studios on the Las Vegas Strip, call 702-INJURED. 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
2: News this hour from Town Hall. I'm Jason Walker. President Trump kicking off a busy portion of his three-day visit to China, meeting with President Xi Jinping at the Great Hall of the People early Thursday, a formal bilateral discussion and later a state banquet. Friday, they will have a working lunch before Mr. Trump leaves Beijing and returns home. In the meantime, the American Chamber of Commerce says there may not be any breakthroughs in these talks.
3: The key thing is that there's no expectations of a grand bargain, no expectations of any kind of breakthrough with, you know, all of the challenges that we have in the trade relationship with China. But what we can expect is that with the two leaders meeting, you know, that does give business a sense of confidence. It gives business a sense of optimism that we have an ongoing dialogue and that we're the two leaders meeting.
2: That is spokesman James Zimmerman. The Senate confirming Kevin Warsh as the Federal Reserve Chairman. More on the story from correspondent Lisa Dwyer.
4: The ayes are 54, the nays are 45. The nomination is confirmed.
5: The vote to confirm Warsh brings new leadership to the world's most powerful central bank. Warsh's nomination faced uncertainty after Republican Senator Tom Tillis of North Carolina threatened to block it while the Justice Department investigated Fed Chair Jerome Powell. The Powell probe was dropped in April, allowing the Warsh confirmation to move forward. He'll take over as the Fed confronts stubborn inflation, deep division over interest rates, and renewed scrutiny from President Donald Trump over its independence.
2: The Senate rejecting another attempt by Democrats to limit the president's ability to use military force against Iran. More on these stories, townhall.com.
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8: 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The heat hits on again. For a third day in a row, Las Vegas experienced a 100-degree day. And for a second straight day, the high, it broke a record. Harry Reid International Airport, which is Las Vegas' official weather station, hit 104 degrees yesterday. That ties the daily heat record set back in 1996. Monday also topped 104, breaking the record of 103 that was reached in 1990. So yesterday and Monday were the hottest days of 2026 thus far. And during the latest heat wave, Las Vegas reached 100 on Sunday, 99 on Saturday, 100 on Friday, the first time Las Vegas hit the century mark this year. The average temperature for mid-May, normally around 87 degrees. After a record-breaking hot March, April was just 1 degree above normal. February was the second warmest February in southern Nevada since record-keeping began in 1937. The last time Reed Airport got any rain was the week of February 18th. Las Vegas, only one of the major U.S. cities that has seen a drop in apartment rent. A new report from Apartments.com shows while national apartment rents were up less than 1% in April month over month in 45 of the top 50 markets, Las Vegas, it went in the opposite direction, down less than 1% from March. That report says pandemic building in southern Nevada, a boom that brought a bunch of new apartments onto the market. Back in February, Zillow released a report saying about half of all rental listings here in Las Vegas were offering some sort of concession, including cash back and 3 months of rent. And right now, the Las Vegas real estate market is considered one of the country's strongest buyer's markets. Take AM 670 with you wherever you go. 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
0: I'm Carson Cho. We got a ton of stuff to get to this hour, including some insurgents in the Trump administration. They still exist, deep staters, not only in the CIA and the FBI and all that, but also in the White House. So we're going to get to that very shortly. And then also the rise of racism in the country. And I remember, and I talked to you this about this, and I just wrote a piece on Substack about a week ago called 12 Years a PSYOP about the Southern Poverty Law Center starting in 2012 dividing us. With regard to race and really, really putting the pedal to the metal on dividing us in race. And this all started with Barack Obama. Barack Obama, a spoiled, entitled adult child who was raised by white grandparents, half white, half black, spoiled, entitled, privileged child who grew up in a private school in Hawaii. His white grandparents raising him. He felt some sort of allegiance to a father who was irresponsible, a-hole, but he knew he could use race to move forward with a lack of credentials and experience. And that's why he became what he could. And then he decided to go forth and use racism to divide all of us. And I had mentioned that, you know, I was in Generation X and we kind of left racism behind us, and you know, we all grew up watching All in the Family and Different Strokes and the Jeffersons and Good Times. We didn't think twice about it. We listened to black music, we listened to white music. We didn't care, you know, Uhura made out with Kirk, you know, before we were born. We didn't really care. We interracially dated, you know, we adopted black kids as white people and white people as black kids, whatever the hell. And all of this, and it was all just a ridiculous, ridiculous psyop. And now it became so profound and so great that now you cannot question that America is a racist country. You cannot say, oh, no, it's not a racist country. And the reason they did this was because they wanted to be able to divide us along racism lines, keep us divided, and, of course, make one part of the political equation, conservatives, look like we're somehow racist. Bakari Sellers the other day, they lost the racial gerrymandering ability of the Democrat Party, the racially gerrymandered districts, that they have kept in poverty kept with poor schools, kept dependent, broken families, Planned Parenthood in every black neighborhood, generally on the street named after a civil rights leader. The dream of Margaret Sanger come true, and the Democrat Party could always just blame it on Whitey, could always blame it on the GOP and everything. But this move to stop racial gerrymandering in America's inner cities is a Berlin Wall movement for the America's inner cities, particularly families and people of color. When you look at like the black-on-black violence rate, the murder rate of black-on-black men is 10 times the national average. You look at like Baltimore. Baltimore has just become an absolute hellhole, whereas a good share of the country has declined with the number of carjackings. Washington, D.C. is just amazing right now because Jeanine Pirro, Donald Trump brought in the National Guard. It's remarkable. Baltimore continues a death spiral into hell. I just saw a report on carjackings going through the ceiling, and it's a real shame because it doesn't have to be this way. But you've got to keep a permanent underclass dependent on you, filled with grievance, voting slavishly, and I use that word intentionally, slavishly, the Democrat Party. And if you look at the gerrymandering in the states that will be affected by it, they're all former Confederate states, still run by Democrats, in these gerrymandered districts, and voting for Democrats, not necessarily for skin color, with Steve Cohen in Memphis, for instance, been in there for 20 years, done nothing for the black community. Now this ushers in a possibility of a black conservative woman taking his seat, and the Democrats are still crying racism. When you cry racism for so many years, and I've heard this for so many years, racism, racism, racism, literally 30 years ago in my career, I was in a little town called Columbia, Missouri, and I said, if you keep crying racism when there isn't racism, if you keep saying that conservatives on campus are racist, sooner or later it's going to become just noise. And Bakari Sellers the other day, after this racial gerrymandering ending, really took the cake. I played this because he erased all of the amazing history of black people in our country. And you look at the people in our country, what they overcame, whether it be Hank Aaron, whether it be Jesse Owens going to Berlin and showing that the white race was not supreme, showing the entire world as a representative of the United States. I mean, what an amazing man he was. What about Martin Luther King Jr. being beaten and jailed, heading into Democrat-run South, Jim Crow South, and helping to end Jim Crow, which is a Democrat policy down there. This jackweed, Bakari Sellers, decided to erase everything. Everything from Thurgood Marshall, everything to Oprah Winfrey, to Michael Jordan, all of the greatness, by the way, the greatness of people of color that come, I mean, almost exclusively from the United States of America. If you look at the greatest names in history, people of color who did the most historic things, the most noteworthy, historic things in history, most of them come from the United States of America. I'm not afraid to say that. I'm not afraid to say that, not one little bit, because we should be proud. But this jackweed, Muhammad Ali, flush him down the toilet. All of the things that black people have done in this country, he flushed him down the toilet because he didn't get his way with racial gerrymandering for the Democrat Party.
15: If somebody fell asleep in 1896 and woke up today in 2026, they would simply say the only difference is now Negroes have a TV show and we wear nice suits.
0: This is, like I said, I mean, it's so absurd. It's obscene. It's obscene. He's using, rhetorical flourishes to make a point that's pointless, using cliched words, using imagery that is inflammatory, and it's all false.
15: They swapped out Klan hoods for Brooks Brothers suits. And
0: that's like bad poetry. That's just like bad poetry. You've got now the Alabama AG is investigating the Southern Poverty Law Center for deceptive practices amid KKK funding scandal. We know that racism had become was headed into the rearview mirror of American history, and they had to bring it back. They have been indicted on wire fraud, bank fraud, conspiracy charges for sending money to field sources. Members of every white supremacist group the center claims to dismantle, the SPLC, did not deny funding. Members of the KKK, Aryan Nations, and whatnot, did it to create things like the Charlottesville Unite the Right rally, did it to massively increase the amount of funding, and of course the media gobbled it up that we're racist. They gobbled it up, but they've always done a face plant on it. Mike Brown in Ferguson, that was a lie. George Floyd, that was a lie, but it was gobbled up. created a PSYOPs, created a whole cloth. Jussie Smollett, there you go. Bubba Wallace, all of this nonsense. All of it was just nonsense. And before I set this up, Carl Higbee did a brilliant monologue last night on this and when racism really began. And, of course, it was Barack Obama. But I saved this. This is Greg Kelly of Newsmax, and I'm not meaning to make this into a commercial for Newsmax, but I'm going to tell you that some of the best, most noteworthy and brilliant monologues I've heard recently come from Newsmax hosts. Greg Kelly did this probably a year ago. This is a timeline of white supremacy, the rise of supposed white supremacy in the United States. And this is before the SPLC indictment. I want you to listen to this.
16: I think it's fair to say, number one, any of us would be pretty angry. Number two, that the Cambridge police acted stupidly in arresting somebody when there was already proof that they were in their own home.
0: Remember that?
17: The really amazing thing that I've learned is black people know the truth. They know exactly what's going on. It's white people that don't know.
18: We don't realize sometimes, especially as a white person, how impactful, how offensive they are.
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21: I think I'm just embarrassed as a white person.
22: As a white person, I would say, of course, I probably do play a part in that racism.
23: A lot of white people don't understand the depth of this.
24: When we start talking about issues about race and racism, sometimes white people need to just listen.
25: I'm sorry, I want to give them all the... I don't mind. Read between the lines!
26: Thing, and we've been hearing a lot about it now, as white privilege. Is that real?
27: Of course it's real, and I'm white, and I have it. I can walk in the street in New York City and put my hand out, and no taxi will pass me by.
23: This is a persistent infection in white American culture.
0: No, it's not.
23: And it can be quite fatal.
0: Clearly, you've never lived in a trailer park and had to mine coal or have your ass in a tractor seat all day.
23: And what I've learned over the course of my 44 years is that this infection in modern American white culture doesn't get better over time.
19: What does your whiteness mean to you? What does it mean to be white in our country?
28: There's probably a little guilt there.
22: There's been things that white people or our race has done that maybe we're not proud of.
25: And then they took it to the nth degree, if that's a degree.
0: Greg,
21: according to the intelligence community, terrorism from white supremacy is the most lethal threat to the homeland today.
29: One of the greatest threats to our national security is domestic terrorism manifested by white supremacists.
30: White supremacy is a global terror threat.
31: White supremacist terrorism. For years, warnings have gone out, calling it the gravest threat against the U.S.
32: The most prominent threat is the threat of white supremacists.
0: Greg Kelly did that over a year ago. A year ago, before the Southern Poverty Law Center was exposed for paying racist organizations, KKK, to create Charlottesville to divide us. Carl Higbee's got a brilliant monologue on when this all started. Coming up on the other side of the break, this is the Rob Carson Show.
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8: Donald Trump's election. It's the gift that keeps on giving. It's the Rob Carson Show.
9: That always makes me smile. Yeah, it does. It really does. I love it. I love it. I love the shrillness of it and all that. You know, I was mentioning how this entire white supremacy and all of this, it took me by surprise. And literally 12 years ago when I was living here in Montgomery County, Maryland with my son, and my son, I used to call all of his friends the United Nations because they were all different colors and sizes and races and all this. And he went to a school that was 10% white. And all of a sudden, out of nowhere, I was told that my son was white privileged. And then after a very hard childhood where we got government cheese. It was kind of cool. You ever get government cheese as a kid? That was kind of, we were so poor. We got government cheese. One day we heard that they were giving out government cheese in Neola, my hometown. They had some surplus of cheese. So we got these sleeves of American cheese unwrapped, and we had a couple of them in our freezer. I tell you what, we were having grilled cheese without the bread. It was so awesome. It was absolutely amazing. But we were somehow privileged, and we raised all of our own produce and dressed our own chickens. My childhood was like being raised in the Depression. I'm not kidding. It was like being raised in the Depression. I got a picture of me the other day. I was 14 years old, and I was my skin was brown from the sun of working out in the fields all day long, pitching bales or grinding corn or doing whatever. Getting one pair of shoes a year, shopping at the half price store, all of that stuff. But I was privileged somehow, you know. And I just thought that was always absurd. And consequently, you've got a group of individuals who now are acting like, despite the enormous privilege of being born, you know, say for instance in 1990. Versus in 1890, can say stupid things like this. This is State Senator London Lamar in Tennessee, when a black district was gerrymandered, the gerrymandering was taken away, so a white man can't be voted in, and a black woman can actually be elected. And what she's saying, of course, is absolutely obscene.
10: This is a deliberate plan to take away the black vote. Black people aren't Democrat or Republican. We vote our issues. And so far,
9: it's absurd to say such a thing that Republicans would want to take away the black vote. It's just stupid. It's also like keeping women from voting because women can't get an ID. It's just, honestly, this is I tell you that conservative comedy is on the ascent because the left can't be taken seriously anymore. And you can't take that stuff seriously. And if you're dumb enough to fall for that, you're just an idiot. This is Carl Higbee last night about when all this racism and division, and he's a millennial. So even, a less farther separated from Jim Crow and whatnot than my generation, which was Generation X. But here is Carl Higbee.
11: Democrats have convinced their entire party that if they're not in control, it's somehow Jim Crow 2.0.
9: Yes.
11: Even though those laws.

0: laws were in fact perpetuated by Democrats,
1: yes,
0: by the way.
1: Yes, yes.
0: But here's a clue why libs believe these things. Check this out. This is a chart from the four major publications that most libs read over their chai latte at their anti-capitalist coffee shop. The New York Times, the Washington Post, yes, LA Times, yes, and the Wall Street Journal, which is the least trashy of these. The frequency of the use of the word racism and racist.
1: Yes.
0: Declining, as you can see there, since the 90s. Then right when Obama declares his candidacy in early 2007, little pop.
1: Yeah.
0: With liberal media accusing just about anyone who opposed Obama of being racist.
1: Of course.
0: And it worked.
1: If you didn't vote for Obama, you were a racist.
0: It helped get Obama elected because there were enough self...
1: I said I was all for a black man being president. I just not that one.
0: ...hating people that voted for the one-term, basically unknown senator from Chicago simply because he was half black and they didn't want to be called racist.
1: Yeah, and they tried that same thing with Hillary Clinton because she was a woman, really, and a lesbian, I think, also. Was that part of it? No, it wasn't the lesbian thing? Okay. Oh, she wasn't a lesbian? Okay, sure, whatever. Anyway, here's Carl Higbee a little bit more.
0: Then you fast forward to 2014. Trump comes on the stage and starts talking about maybe running for president.
1: Yes.
0: It'll be a year at this point before he actually declares for president.
1: And
0: to combat the likely previous Democrat, now Republican, also the recipient of the Ellis Island Award alongside Rosa Parks and Jesse Jackson, by the way.
1: Yeah, he did.
0: To combat that guy, those same lib publications...
1: They just decided to call Donald Trump an absolute racist and a Nazi. He all of a sudden became a racist and a Nazi and a white supremacist.
0: Ramped up their perception of racism. And what was the result of that? Race relations in America cratered.
1: Yeah.
0: Nothing else changed except the media and Democrats screaming racism.
1: Yeah, but it's all coming crumbling down. And the denouement, let's say it's the climate. And then to decline. It's not what you think, Hunter. It's the denouement of the racism movement in America, the race baiting movement in America, happened when the SPLC was indicted.
0: We had just elected a black president with not one, but two black attorney generals, with a black DHS secretary, a black national security advisor, on the heels of George Bush's black secretary of state, Condoleezza Rice, with ample programs from scholarships to grants to admissions and standards that favored black people, and yet race relations plummeted because the media and Democrats hyped this hysteria from a problem that didn't exist, and they did it to buy votes.
1: Yes.
0: They created this problem, just like the Southern Poverty Law Center had to fund and create racism riots in the streets in order to have enough justification for them to continue to exist. And then Democrats, now black people can't get elected.
1: Yeah, that's Carl Higbee. That's the kind of stuff you get on my network, which is called Newsmax, by the way. Here's Jim Gossett.

0: They're going to be sued into oblivion. They went from like $100 million in the bank to like $700 million, like in 2020, when George Floyd rolled around. They made up George Floyd and then all this other nonsense. It was 12 years a PSYOP. 12 years a PSYOP. Yep. SBLC gave to technology companies, banks, credit cards, processors, financial infrastructure companies, and more. Regarding a hate map, they called all Republican organizations, including Moms for Liberty, racist. There could be nothing more absurd than calling Moms for Liberty somehow affiliated with the KKK while they were paying the KKK. While they were paying the KKK. It really is remarkable. And the SCOTUS decision regarding racial gerrymandering was a Berlin moment, a Berlin Wall moment for America's inner cities. These gerrymandered districts that have been dominated by Democrat rule, poverty, dependence, crime, broken families. I can go on and on. And I think that the sun is shining in on those areas, and Democrats are being exposed for all of this. More unbelievable fraud coming from Minnesota, and Brandon Gill's the head of a new task force to go after fraud, particularly in Ohio. So we'll get to that coming up. Let's take a break and come back. This is the Rob Carson Show.
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0: It is a Wednesday edition of the Rob Carson Show. I talked to you a lot about precious metals, talked to you a lot about gold, because I have my gold investment with a company called Birch Gold, and guy who is not only a precious metals specialist, also works for Birch Gold. Philip Patrick joins us on the Newsmax Hotline. How you doing today, Philip?
22: Doing very well, Rob. How are you?
0: I'm good. You know, I've been curious, because I've been following gold for a few years now, and I have money invested in it. It was a big step for me, by the way. I took my IRA from my my selling cars, by the way. I was pretty damn good at it, and invested it with Birch Gold. There was a meteoric rise on gold from 2 years ago, 2,600 to 5,600 earlier this year. It's settling in about 4,600. It's still good. It's kind of giving us a little bit of pause. It's not dropping, but it's giving us pause. What do you suppose? What's the dynamic that is happening internationally with regard to gold?
22: Yeah, look, great question. And what we saw at the start of the year wasn't hugely unexpected. And what I mean by that, we saw silver run over 100% the prior year in 25. Gold was up about 70%. Started this year very aggressively as well. Gold and silver both up quite heavily for the year as well. But we saw it a dip in prices on the back of just huge upside, really started to manifest as the Iran war started to take shape. What we're seeing is something very typical, right? When major events like this happen, the initial instinct for a lot of investors, and particularly investors who have been through a meteoric rise in an asset, they move to cash shorter term and they assess what's happening. But
0: yes,
22: one thing's clear. Longer-term fundamentals are strong. The first quarter of 2026, we saw a record high for gold buying by central banks and just in general. So demand is increasing, and I think, you know, that dip in pricing, people have to remember, we saw the same thing before the 08 crash or after the 08 crash before gold and silver went on a meteoric rise.
0: We
22: saw the same thing in 2020 and 08, so it's fairly common.
0: Well, I knew this was going to happen when it reached $5,600. I knew people were going to sell. Because if you've been sitting on gold, if you bought at 26 and it reached 56 in January, you know that a lot of people wanted to do some profit taking, which gave us a breather. For those of us who've watched it and maybe we got in a little bit late, it gave us a breather, gave us $1,000. Now it's $1,000 less than its high, and gave us the opportunity to buy in when other people got out.
22: It's exactly right. And one thing was clear from the drop was it was coming from the paper markets, right? You have to remember a lot of these people buy paper versions of precious metals. As prices increase massively, they're forced to make margin calls and essentially front cash to hold positions. And a lot of times it leads to sell-offs. But I agree with you. All this has done is sort of reset the floor and created a new buying opportunity for investors. The fundamentals are stronger today than they were.
0: Yeah. We've got the Iran ceasefire on life support, and it really looks like we're gearing up to kind of finish this. What do you suppose that means?
22: Yeah, look, I think they have to, right? The Hormuz is the central risk because it carries, you know, a fifth of the world's oil and liquid natural gas. Trump is right now to push for a stronger deal. Brent crude prices are still elevated, about $107 a barrel.
0: Yeah.
22: And leaving sort of Iran with leverage over the strait is not viable for anybody.
0: No.
22: However, the economic reality is every additional week of disruption, it just tightens the vice on American families. Oil shocks, as we know, they don't stay in the oil market. They migrate into everything that's grown, moved, or shipped. So the quicker we put an end to this, I think the more relief American families will be feeling.
0: I see that Kevin Warsh has been approved as the taking over the chair of the Fed Reserve. I think it's way overdue. I'm glad to see the outgoing Fed chair. Outgoing. What do you suppose that's going to mean for the economy? I know, and I'm hoping to see a reduction in the prime, so we can bring down mortgage interest rates. What are your thoughts on him?
22: Listen, I think he's a great selection to run the Fed. He's got very good ideas. I think he's coming in at a very tough time. Had we not had the Iran war, we saw what happened to CPI yesterday. It shot up now to 3.8%. It's going to be very difficult for him to come in and sort of rationalize lowering interest rates. So personally, I don't think we're going to see any interest rate cuts this year, maybe next year, but they're going to have to get a handle on this in inflation. I think if Warsh cuts too soon,
0: it'll go up.
22: Borrowing rates on the long term will go up anyway. So
0: yeah, I understand that. I understand that. We're selling a house in Kansas City right now. I know we could do better, but we got to get out of the house. The economy is looking good. The headlines are saying the economy is good. Manufacturing coming back. A lot of people are feeling still broke though. What do you suppose that's all about?
22: Yeah, it's really confusing, right? Because you look at job creation, you look at GDP, and the numbers look really good, yet you speak to people, and working class families are running out of money. They're dipping into savings, they're racking up credit card bills. What we're seeing now is basically a K-shaped economy, right? Growth at the top keeps the averages looking respectable, while the bottom half is struggling and using sort of buy now, pay later for groceries. So, White House recognizes it, right? They're open. They're waking up to this idea. They're talking now about a new oil refinery. They're talking about suspending federal fuel taxes to lower prices, suspending tariffs on imported beef. So they're doing what they can to ease the pain for American families. But the reality is the pain is there.
0: Yeah. What is the case for gold in an environment like this?
22: Look, I think it's arguably the same as it is the rest of the time. Gold is not about growth. It's about wealth preservation. It's about stability, regardless of what happens in the broader economy. And, you know, the more we see issues like this appear, whether it's wars in Iran or, you know, in Ukraine, all of these things, geopolitical instability, inflation rising, the world continuing to run from the U.S. dollar, these things don't bode very well for traditional assets, but they do bode well for gold. So I think everybody should think about having some measure of a hedge in place. Major banks now raising predictions again. J.P. Morgan came out recently. They're forecasting $6,300 gold price by the end of this year. That's, you know.
0: That would be amazing. Listen, I'm bullish about the economy. I don't have a degree in economics. I just use common sense. And what the president is doing with regard to the economy is obviously what needed to be done. The speed bump is we had to get rid of the terror proxy of Iran that has waged a 47-year war on the entire world and was on the cusp of a nuclear weapon with a missile that could reach London. There is no doubt about it. And I know this is going to be coming to a very abrupt halt very soon. Freedom is going to sweep, a millennial freedom and peace is going to sweep across the Middle East, and a new era of economic boom is going to hit America. I appreciate you being on the show, Philip. I hope you're doing well, man.
22: Thank you. You too. I appreciate coming on. Thank you.
0: Very good. Philip Patrick, precious metal specialist, works with Birch Gold, by the way. And by the way, Birch Gold is doing this thing right now where you can get up to $10,000 rebate with qualifying purchases if you're a first-time gold buyer. I'm going to throw that in there. I'd like to have Pat Philip on to talk about other things, but I want to mention also he works with Birch Gold as well. So text my name, Rob, to 989898. Rob to 989898 for Birch Gold. Let's take a break and come back. This is the Rob Carson Show.
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0: This is Rob Carson Show. Appeals court blocks $83 million. Carol. In a Trump appeal because, you know, she's nuts. She's certifiable. You can't say that. Yeah, I can. In 2019, she accused Trump of raping her in a Bergdorf Goodman dressing room in a dress that did not exist in that year. And then also there were no witnesses. She didn't know the date of the year. And the only thing she had was a sycophantic jury that wanted to go after Donald Trump and a judge that went along with it. It was really absurd. The whole damn thing was absurd. Really, really, really absurd. Kind of an insult to real incidences of these things, like, I don't know, allegedly happened with Eric Swalwell. Two high-level White House insiders caught on undercover video bragging about internal subversion against Donald Trump. You know, this is really stupid. These guys are both done. Maxim Lott, a special assistant to President Trump on the White House domestic policy, admitted to the undercover journalist. James O'Keefe, that domestic policy decisions are often made based on what feels like a good idea, not on the president's input. Benjamin Elliston, budget analyst manager within the executive office, said that we have to get Trump. He's effing it up for everybody. We've got to get rid of him. Not a good idea. Here's a little audio. We'll try it again.
27: We have to get rid of Trump. Seriously. He's a mess. He's everybody.
0: He's bleeding up for everybody. Not a good idea. He is now on leave. Probably done. He said Trump is a madman, by the way. Insisted coworkers can't know how he truly feels about the current sitting president of the United States. Well, you're done. You are unreliable. If you worked in a company and you talk this way about the CEO, you'd be fired as well. And he should. Here's a little bit more from Newsmax this morning with regard to this this guy who's now unemployed.
3: Well, no, you know, it's interesting to me. This man chose to work for the president. I mean, he's there. He has a job in the administration serving the American people, serving President Trump. And yet he's bashing him publicly. I realize D.C., maybe he's had a few too many drinks. But actually, this exposes a lot of truth of what he actually stands for.
0: Yeah.
3: So I think we saw more of this in Trump 1.0, where there were more people who were opposed to the president's agenda going against it from the D state. I think we've seen less of that this time, but there's still individuals.
0: Yeah, and then also let's not forget John Brennan, who says there are still deep staters working against the president.
4: I think, as Liz mentioned, there's still a legion of professionals in the law enforcement environment, Department of Justice, as well as the CIA and other places, the ones who are refusing to follow politically motivated prosecutions.
0: I mean, if they come from a Republican, completely fine when it came from Joe Biden and whoever was pulling his strings, Barack Obama. No, honestly, ridiculous. Last night, Mark Meadows was talking to Rob Schmidt about Comey and Brennan, who hopefully are going to be going to prison for their political persecutions of Donald Trump, his followers.
5: Well, I think it's DOJ holding the weaponizers to account, Rob. And it's almost very difficult to listen to some of those comments when you know the fact that they actually ran to MS Now, which was in MSNBC at the time, to perpetuate the same Russia hoax.
0: MS Now got worse.
5: Who carried it over and over again. Yeah, yeah. And to suggest that there was nothing there and now it's weaponization.
0: Yeah.
5: Listen, one thing I know is Attorney Todd Blanche is a very good attorney. He will follow the facts.
0: Yep.
5: But the other thing that we know is for years they said, this was the whole Russia collusion narrative consumed the first Trump administration, Rob. And yet now they're acting like, they were innocent bystanders.
0: It was the worst political persecution. It was very much like the former Soviet Union. People need to go to jail. And for anybody feeling any sort of sympathy or empathy toward Jim Comey, here he is a couple of years ago talking about Donald Trump. Everybody wanted to put our president in jail for life. Everybody in the world in the deep state wanted Donald Trump politically persecuted. They raided Mar-a-Lago without good reason. They planted evidence. They tried to keep him off the ballot. They impeached him twice. Never, ever, ever forget that.
7: It probably makes sense to impeach him, and I'm glad that happened, convict him, bar him from future service, have the prosecutors, the local prosecutors in New York, pursue him for the fraudster that he was before he ever became president, lock him up for the garden variety frauds he did there, but don't give him that center stage, that dominant role in our national life. Let him stand on the lawn at Mar-a-Lago.
0: Oh, I hope he goes to jail for a very long time. When he does, when he's frog merged to prison, I'm going to celebrate. I'm going to celebrate a little more from Meadows, because these jackweeds didn't think Donald Trump would ever be elected because they were working so hard to keep him off the ballot, to put him in jail, to take his fortune, and ultimately to try to kill him now three times.
5: Well, it did, and they never thought that Donald Trump would be back in the White House, and we wouldn't have accountability or any transparency as it relates to these things had Donald Trump not been elected.
0: Yeah, now we've got 2.5 years to gut these agencies and find these fiends and expose them and indict them and imprison them.
5: Did in November, but the American people are smarter than that.
0: Yeah.
5: You know, here's the fact that they continue this narrative of weaponization that supposedly is different than the last 4 years.
0: Yeah, we're done. The accountability is coming. The feces is hitting the fan. In Minnesota, more fraud. This is remarkable, actually, but not surprising. SNAP fraud. Here's how they do it in Minnesota.
12: Charges announced tonight after more than $1 million in SNAP benefits were stolen in Minnesota. And according to those charges, 60-year-old Abdeed Wahid Muhammad.
0: What? Last name is Muhammad? No way.
12: Used other people's EBT cards to buy products from Walmart, Sam's Club, and Costco, and then sold those items at his own grocery store called Minnesota Food Grocery.
0: From Minnesota Food Grocery. That's brilliant.
12: March to August.
0: Just call it Muhammad's.
12: August of 2021, he purchased
0: Habala Habala Food Market.
12: $1.1 million. This is in products through various EBT cards. And an investigation found he promised payment and even free groceries from his store for people who gave him those cars.
0: That is fantastic. Brandon Gill, who looks a lot like Christopher Reeve back in the day, he has been put in charge of going after fraudsters like this starting in Ohio.
6: That's exactly right. And the American people are sick of seeing their tax dollars wasted and seeing government organizations or nonprofit institutions, colleges, businesses abuse the American people. And that's what we're going after with this task force.
0: Get them.
6: What we found with this Ohio fraud scandal is that we've got what we believe to be billions of dollars that have been defrauded from American taxpayers that should have been going to benefit the American people. And instead, we're being laundered through a wide variety.
0: And the Democrat Party is blaming Donald Trump for the economic hardship of the American people when they spent trillions of dollars paying off fraudsters like this while we suffered and we had to earn our groceries and we had to work two jobs to pay for the inflation that Joe Biden started. These jackweeds stole our money and we paid them. They put it in suitcases and sent it to Somalia, for God's sake. So I don't want to hear any blame storming on Donald Trump and inflation because we are taken out of Iran. Look what you did to us. Look what you did to us. Shame on you. Let's take a break and come back. This is the Rob Carson Show. 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

0: This is not an EV. And it never will be. So, you know, I like to look at real estate porn. And, you know, listen, I'm divorced and all of that. And I'm kind of looking at a little escape on the weekends, you know. So I'm looking at a little tiny house or even like, are you ready for this? A mobile home. A mobile home near Rehoboth Beach in Delaware. Just, you know, listen, who cares? It's a nicely groomed little mobile home park, whatever. Hell, we had a trailer. When I was growing up, my sister lived in a mobile home on our property, having a romantic relationship with my stepbrother. It doesn't get more white trash than that, okay? Your sister's shacking up with your stepbrother in a trailer on your property where the chicken coop used to be. Oh, my God, does it get more white trash than that? Anyway, thinking about getting a little place and going up to Sussex County, which is a marvelous little Republican county, you know, just to get away, because I do a lot of work here. I know I make it look effortless. I know I do. But I do about 10 hours of show prep and a three-hour show every day. And the reason why I bring up this little place is because I would have an EV. I want to get one of those cool golf carts. You know, listen, you're thinking, that's a retirement community. No, there are a lot of communities now. Even millennials and younger Gen Xers are living in neighborhoods. Well, you get around the neighborhood in a golf cart. You're going to go down and have margaritas with whoever down the street take a golf cart down the street. Not driving, I'm saying. But I don't drink margaritas. But I'm going to get one that looks like a Hummer or something cool, or a tank. And then just drive down to the neighbors, you know, hang out, chill out, watch some football, barbecue, you know, have them come up, whatever. Just do a little weekend. I need a neighborhood. I need to be in the hood. And an EV, I would have a golf cart as an EV. Hell yeah. Why not? As far as a regular car, no, not interested in that. I like the roar of a V8 or even a V6 engine, and I think it's a good thing. There you go. That's going to pretty much do it for the show. My TV show is Rob Carson's What in the World. It is on this weekend. We are just finishing up all the editing in this. I'll promise you it's getting better all the time. It runs Saturday at 3 in the afternoon, Sunday night at 8:30. Donald Trump retweets it all the time. He's been watching it since the day we signed on, so check that out. And also the podcast today. If you want to hear the entire podcast, 3 hours, individual hours on all your usual podcast platforms. Number 10 in the country for news and commentary and growing. God bless you, America's founded. Donald Trump, he's doing a great job as president. Hell with the Democrats. Way to go, military. Tomorrow's Thursday. God bless you, and don't catch the stupid. I'll see you then.
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2: News this hour from Town Hall. I'm Jason Walker. Amid the pomp and circumstance, President Trump has begun his visit to China. At the Great Hall of the People, President Trump and Chinese President Xi Jinping greeted by dignitaries and hundreds of Chinese military troops. But it was the young ones who clearly stole the show. Hundreds of grade school kids waving and dancing.
3: I think I was particularly impressed by those children. They were happy. They were beautiful. The military is obvious. It couldn't be better, but those children were amazing and they represent so much.
2: On a more somber note, these talks are critical to both countries. Topping the list, trade issues, U.S. relations with Taiwan, and of course, the war in Iran, though neither side is promising much in the way of major progress. On Capitol Hill, House Speaker Mike Johnson slamming the Democrats when it comes to immigration.
4: Speaker Mike Johnson is criticizing the Democrat Party, saying, quote, "There is not a single Democrat who believes border security or immigration enforcement should exist." In an official press release, the speaker points to recent comments in the California governor's race, where he says nearly all Democrats answered yes when asked if they support providing health care to illegal aliens. The speaker says due to this, Republicans are eager to pass a reconciliation bill and get it to the president's desk quickly. Willie Nelson, Washington.
2: Senate Republicans blocking the Democrats' efforts to reverse Trump-era changes to consumer protection laws. The Democrats' push had aimed to challenge GOP senators in an election year. Russia launching a massive daytime attack on Ukraine, firing 800 drones across much of the country. Ukrainian officials say at least 6 people have been killed, dozens wounded, including school kids. More on these stories, townhall.com.
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7: 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The heat, it's on again. For a third day in a row, Las Vegas experienced a 100-degree day. And for a second straight day, the high, it broke a record. Harry Reid International Airport, which is Las Vegas' official weather station, hit 104 degrees yesterday. That ties the daily heat record set back in 1996. Monday also topped 104, breaking the record of 103 that was reached in 1990. So yesterday and Monday were the hottest days of 2026 thus far. And during the latest heat wave, Las Vegas reached 100 on Sunday, 99 on Saturday, 100 on Friday, the first time Las Vegas hit the century mark this year. The average temperature for mid-May, normally around 87 degrees. After a record-breaking hot March, April was just 1 degree above normal. February was the second warmest February in Southern Nevada since record-keeping began in 1937. The last time Reid Airport got any rain was the week of February 18th. Las Vegas, only one of the major U.S. cities that has seen a drop in apartment rent. A new report from Apartments.com shows while national apartment rents were up less than 1% in April, month over month, in 45 of the top 50 markets, Las Vegas, it went in the opposite direction, down less than 1% from March. That report says pandemic building in Southern Nevada, a boom that brought a bunch of new apartments onto the market. Back in February, Zillow released a report saying about half of all rental listings here in Las Vegas were offering some sort of concession, including cash back and 3 months of rent. And right now, the Las Vegas real estate market is considered one of the country's strongest buyer's markets. 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
12: According to his testimony, CIA scientific analysts concluded multiple times between 2021 and 2023 that a lab leak was the most likely origin of COVID-19. Yet those conclusions never shaped the official narrative, never made the intelligence report. Congress was never told. It was not until after the 2024 election that the outgoing Biden administration directed the CIA to issue an assessment, not because of new intelligence, but so officials could walk out of the door claiming there was nothing left to find. That is not analysis That is a cleanup operation.
0: Absolutely, 100%. And we were told we couldn't talk about it. Remember that? We were told we couldn't talk about it. It was disinformation to think that, I don't know, maybe the fact that we were paying to create the virus in Wuhan in a lab and the virus came from Wuhan, that maybe there was something covered up here. Honestly, I got to tell you, I'm still a little sore about all of this. In fact, I'm highly pissed about it because our federal government abused us in ways that we can only imagine with regard to censorship, with regard to everything. My family, my kids, your business, your church, the United States in general, you had relatives who died in nursing homes and you couldn't go see them because of this virus. And I got to tell you, this hearing on Capitol Hill today is not providing any insight. It's just essentially proving to us what we knew and what the government covered up and what Tony Fauci covered up. Conveniently, I think Monday night, the statute of limitations or something on charges against him went away. But I still think he can be charged with genocide and war crimes. I do, absolutely 100%. I hope that he is arrested. I hope that he is put in front of a tribunal. And I hope that he gets the ultimate punishment. Because they bleeped around and they found out. They messed with communist China. They created a virus in a lab in Wuhan. It was conveniently, I don't know, just released in an election year and shut down the entire American economy. Ruined for years. Ruined kids' educations. Ruined kids' academic possibilities, ruined their sports. Many kids missed state championships, regional championships, whatever, missed scholarships. Kids went to college like my son, missed 2 years of socialization, having to do remote learning, having all of his fraternal organization meetings and events shut down completely. They told us we couldn't go to church, for God's sake. They told us we had to take a vaccine that didn't work. Yeah, I could say that now. I could say the damn vaccine didn't work now. My daughter had to have two of them. She was forced to have two of them. We went into an airplane hangar that was empty, and she got two damn vaccines she didn't need. She was forced to take it. My son was forced to take the vaccine. My wife took the vaccine. I said, oh no, I don't think I'm going to take the vaccine. You know why? Because something really weird is happening here, and I don't feel good about taking the vaccine. And now we know a whole lot of people died from the damn vaccine. I have been waiting for 6 years to come off the top rope with a folding chair with regard to COVID. I have been told by people, you cannot talk about this, you cannot talk about that. I have been told by people who slavishly went and got all of the boosters, you cannot talk about this, you cannot talk about that. And I said, nope, there's something about this. There's something in my gut that says this is wrong, this is wrong, this is wrong. And I knew it. James Erdman is a whistleblower. And he is coming out on Tony Fauci and the CIA and all of the lies that took place during COVID. And there is no doubt that this was a lab-created virus, that our country paid for it. And there have got to be some people held accountable for what they did to us, not only as a nation, but our children, our businesses, trillions of dollars lost, and millions of lives lost. A man-made genocide unleashed on the earth. Man-made, although all genocide is man-made, but this was created in a lab, bought and paid for with our tax money. There you go. Here's James Erdman.
13: Intelligence community leaders and senior analysts downplayed the possibility that the COVID pandemic originated as a result of a lab incident.
0: Let's do some man-made viruses. Let's do man-made viruses. Nothing bad will happen. Oh, you know what? Hey, listen, it's been released. Let's say it was because some pangolin had sex, or maybe somebody had some bat soup in a wet market. Remember that stupid thing?
13: Motives are difficult to define, given the scope of the Diggs review. Intentional or not, the IC's actions resulted in a cover-up, wasted resources, and a failure to properly inform policymakers. Public health policy would have been very different had the American public been made aware that a virus from a lab in China was going to serve as the foundation for an emergency use authorization mRNA products.
0: Now, there's the vaccine that they didn't test and vet properly, but they made everybody take it. We are finding now that, you know, there was a vaccine site called VAERS where you could report vaccine injuries. And the government said you can't depend on the government site for vaccine injuries. And so they acted like there were no vaccine injuries. I know people who have myocarditis, 25-year-old kid, moved to Colorado, going to spend the rest of his life hiking, gets the vaccine, gets a booster, myocarditis. Comes out of nowhere. He's going to spend the rest of his life unable to do any of that. Unable to do any of that. People have died. Children died getting the vaccine. Children who did not have to die got that damn vaccine. And they made us take it, and they made trillions of dollars in the process. Do you suppose that had anything to do with it? Well, of course it did. Absolutely 100%. And you notice that the Biden administration was only concerned about COVID deaths until they became the president. He became the president. The election was rigged. There were 400,000 deaths at the end of the Trump administration. He, of course, said, let's create a vaccine, because he thought in good faith a vaccine would be created and would be vetted properly, but it was not. And it's amazing. Right after Joe Biden became the president, they did this big candlelight vigil on the swamp-ridden, the algae-ridden, and goose crap ridden reflecting pool in front of the Lincoln Memorial. 400,000 people died under Donald Trump, and it was great sadness. But when 1 million people with that mark passed, it didn't mean squat. It was never mentioned again. They never said 1 million people. They never said 1.5 million. They never said 2 million people died. It all just went away. The only thing that remained was shutdowns, censorship, and take the vaccine.
13: Being mandated by the former administration. Dr. Fauci's role in the cover-up was intentional. Dr. Fauci influenced the analytical process and findings by leveraging his position to ensure the IC consulted with a conflicted list of curated subject matter experts, public health officials, and scientists. This included some of the authors of the paper, The Proximal Origin of SARS-CoV-2, and other public health experts who have been in his orbit for the last 20 plus years.
0: I remember the beginning of this, and I was just watching this in real time. I was going, this is weird that all of a sudden we can't talk about the origins of COVID, even though it came from Wuhan, where there was a lab we were creating viruses in Wuhan, China, and then released, and we couldn't say anything about it. We had to say it was somehow from a wet market nearby, and then, of course, as it began to spread, we couldn't say anything about shutdowns. We couldn't say anything about wearing masks. This why I came up with the expression don't catch the stupid. That's how I came up with don't catch the stupid, because they came up with all these stupid rules about COVID, like if you stay 6 feet away from someone you will live, but if you're 4 feet from someone you're gonna die, or that you should shut down all the schools, or you should shut down all the churches, etc., etc., etc. This is why I came up with the expression don't catch the stupid. Here's Rand Paul talking about the guy, the Josef Mengele of America, Tony Fauci. And he is, by the way, they had votive candles, like those Catholic candles with Anthony Fauci as some sort of saint on it. He's an evil little man. He's an evil little man.
14: But your conclusion is that changing from the scientific consensus of it being from a lab to a neutral position by the CIA was significantly influenced by Anthony Fauci?
13: It was significantly influenced by Anthony Fauci's injecting himself into the IC. And to go to the second part of your question about what happened, particularly during the 90-day study, we have documentation that shows that as of August 12th, the CIA was considering calling this a lab leak, August 12th of 2021. And then that changed on August 17th of 2021.
0: Right. Weird.
13: And unfortunately, because the CIA would not provide us documentation that we asked for, we have no idea why that changed. And that's...
14: And they weren't alone, because we know the FBI was coming to the same conclusion that it was lab leak, the FBI.
0: And they shut it down, and they shut it down, and they fed it to the media, and they gobbled it up.
14: Comes from China.
15: What do you think he's doing?
0: Yeah, Donald Trump said it came from China. Oh, actually, that's the montage of COVID insanity. I'll get to that in one moment. Here's the montage of we don't think it's a lab leak.
16: Lab leak is a theory with no evidence whatsoever.
17: There is zero evidence that this virus came out of a lab in China.
18: There's no suggestion
17: that this was cooked up in some sort of lab.
18: There's no evidence that that conspiracy theory that we've heard going around.
0: Repeat a lie enough, it'll become the truth.
18: Was leaked from a lab.
19: A conspiracy theory that the Chinese made this virus up.
20: Yeah, at the lab and
19: there you go.
0: Wow, he still has a job. Joe Scarborough still has a job.
19: Lab.
21: An unsubstantiated theory. It's about a government laboratory in Wuhan that was the origin of COVID. Now, I've seen this kind of, you know, stuff peddled in the right-wing media that I still try to keep an eye on, but it's still stunning to read it.
22: There's just no evidence that anybody had it in the lab anywhere in the world prior to the outbreak.
21: One of Trump world's most favorite conspiracy theories. New York Times reports this. Quote, senior Trump administration officials have pushed.
0: Well, it's amazing they all have jobs. This is why the liberal leftist mainstream media is completely dead. This is why networks like Newsmax are on the ascent. It have been for years. And I'm not gonna be gentle with these people. I watch my children's lives disintegrate because of these sons of bees. And I want him to be held accountable for every dang bit of it. I got more from the testimony there. Rob Finnerty has some great commentary from, they want to make the Hunta virus, which is affecting nobody. All right. Nobody at all. Some cruise passengers. They want to make that into the COVID of the election year. It's not going to work. But he also sent some people out in New York to ask him if they'd take a Hunta vaccine. And guess what? They all went, okay, I'll take the vaccine. I still have people here in Northern Virginia wearing masks to the grocery store. And every time I see one, I'll say to somebody nearby, oh my God, is there a new COVID? Should I be terrified? Just to make them look stupid. You know, let's take a break and come back. This is the Rob Carson Show. 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
6: It is the Rob Carson Show. We've got some video playing here somewhere. I'm trying to kill this. There we go. Okay, I got it. Yeah, we were talking about these hearings on Capitol Hill with a whistleblower, talking about all the nonsense with regard to COVID and how Anthony Fauci lied about it. The CIA was working with him to cover up the origin of COVID, which, of course, was China, communist China, and a lab leak in Wuhan, which we always suspected, but they told us we couldn't talk about it. It was disinformation and misinformation if we did that. And so we all just became little sheep, and we all wore masks for a couple years. Remember wearing masks for a couple years? That was pretty stupid, wasn't it? Yeah, it was really stupid. But I had to work at a car dealership, and I had to wear a stupid surgical mask every day. How stupid is a surgical mask? If you're still wearing a surgical mask, unless you've got cancer or some sort of a terminal illness or whatever, you're an idiot. You are a complete moron. If you drive in your car with a mask on by yourself, you're an even bigger moron, by the way. Oh, and if you're still getting boosters every year for COVID, I'm going to just leave that one alone. Yeah, here is what they did to us when COVID was happening.
7: You are the unvaccinated. You are the problem. It is the unvaccinated who are the problem, period, end of story.
8: The only people that you can blame, this isn't shaming, this is the truth.
6: No, it is.
8: Maybe they should be shamed, but the unvaccinated.
9: It's time to start blaming the unvaccinated folks, not the regular folks.
10: Anyone you came into contact with will blame you, as will the rest of us who have done the right thing by getting vaccinated.
11: Because frankly, we know that we can't trust the unvaccinated.
12: I think it's time to get our more.
6: You know, I never felt a bit of shame for not getting the vaccine. Yeah, and you know, when I got COVID, actually, when I went to the most vaccinated place in the world, New York City, I went to New York City, and I was unvaccinated, and I went to everybody was vaccinated, everybody's wearing stupid masks and everything, and I got COVID and came home, and I was sick. And I kind of want to be paid back for that, because I was sick as hell for a couple of weeks, lost like 15 pounds. It was really bad. It was really, really bad. It made me really, really ill. My mother had it. She had tested positive for the COVID antibody, and people couldn't visit her in the hospital because, you know, COVID and everything. I was fortunately able to see her before she died after COVID, but this is the kind of nonsense that they put us through during COVID. Here's some Rand Paul last night with Rob Schmidt about the hearings that are going on today.
13: We know there are other charges besides just lying to Congress. There's destroying records. There's telling others to destroy records. And then there's also the potential, as you said, of a conspiracy charge. So I think charges still actually loom. The biggest question, though,
6: charges for Fauci, wouldn't that be fun?
13: Was whether this blank

0: blanket pardon, a pardon that is for 10 years, for a 10-year period, and no specified crimes. I think it's worth challenging in court.
1: Yay.
0: Because I don't know how you can pardon people for an unspecified crime. Oh, anything you did for a 10-year period, you're now pardoned. I don't know how you can have such a pardon. So I think that should be challenged in court. I've referred him to the Biden DOJ and also to the Trump DOJ. I've sent 3 letters of criminal referral, and we would like to see him prosecuted. We think that you shouldn't get away with doing this, and you shouldn't get away with
1: life. You can't create a man-made virus, unleash it on the world, resulting in millions of deaths, and skate? Are you freaking kidding me? Are you kidding me? We supposedly had 1.5 million people die in this country. We had trillions of dollars in business losses. We had kids lose their entire academic careers. They're still catching up. Gen Z is still behind the rest of the world. And nobody's being held accountable for this. Not only this little toad, Anthony Fauci, who should spend the rest of his putrid life in jail or worse, but the people who went along with the cover-up.
0: You know, we passed legislation unanimously to declassify all the material. So this particular whistleblower has been investigating the origins of the virus. Did it come from a lab, as many of us believe? And there are still
1: obstacles.
0: Of course it did. So even though it's supposed to be declassified, he has found obstacles from people still in the CIA, people still in the intelligence swamp, are trying to keep something prevented and prevent the public.
1: Remember when Anthony Fauci said we all have to wear a mask, we can't go do anything? And he was seen at a baseball game, Washington Nationals home opener, where he threw out the damn first pitch and then sat in the stands that were empty next to his buddies and took his mask off. Remember when Gavin Newsom went out to a 50th birthday party with some friends at the French Laundry and sat with them for a couple of hours drinking $1,000 bottles of wine while you and I were told we couldn't go anywhere? Remember all the businesses that were closed? Remember all the selected businesses that were allowed to be opened by the federal government? I mean, honestly, it is unbelievable that we are just, I'm not going to let this fade into history. I'm not going to let this fade into history. Here's a little montage of the absolute insanity of COVID. 2 years of it.
2: Oh, Jesus Christ.
3: Not social distancing.
4: Put your mask on.
3: Get away from
4: Put
3: me.
4: Put it on.
3: Stop it.
4: Whoa.
1: Now, this is, that's more visual. But people, remember, you ever have anybody come up to you and tell you you're not wearing your mask properly or yell at you? This happened to me when I was at Walmart. Remember this, I walked in, this guy said I wasn't wearing my mask or properly or whatever, and so I walked back toward him, toward the back of the Walmart, and I put it on my forehead. And then I had these two guys in the grocery store who said that I was standing too close to them, and I literally said, I stood at 6 feet, I said, there you're safe, and then I stepped 1 foot closer, I said, now you're dead. And they stormed out of the thing. I had people at the car dealership tell me, I'm not going to work with this man because he's not wearing his mask properly. I mean, honestly, such stupidity, and it is a shame. And I told you, those who believe are made to believe absurdities will commit atrocities. That was the first time I used the expression from Voltaire, because look what we did. Look what they did to us. Look how many people followed this. Look at how many people said, okay, I'll get on the train car, no big deal. I'll just get on the train car, everybody's fine. Or I'll make sure you get shoved on the train car because you don't have your vaccine and you're not wearing your mask and you're not doing social distancing, and you are telling you should be in some sort of a camp because you don't have your vaccine, all of this stuff, all of it. We saw history repeat itself again and again and again. They said lies enough that they became truth, and then people went along with it like sheep. They went along with it like sheep, and guess what? They're still doing it in some areas of the country. When I lived in Kansas, most recently, nobody wore a mask. And if you were wearing a mask in public because you're worried about COVID, they made fun of you. Here, they still wear masks in the grocery store. Couples wearing masks together. Individuals wearing masks in grocery stores, in their cars by themselves. This is how badly they were fooled. We won't be fooled again. Rob Finnerty on the Hunter virus. They're trying to do the same thing. And then we got a ton of stuff on the show. The number is 800-922-6680. This is the Rob Carson Show.

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0: 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The heat, it's on again. For a third day in a row, Las Vegas experienced a 100-degree day. And for a second straight day, the high, it broke a record. Harry Reid International Airport, which is Las Vegas' official weather station, hit 104 degrees yesterday. That ties the daily heat record set back in 1996. Monday also topped 104, breaking the record of 103 that was reached in 1990. So yesterday and Monday were the hottest days of 2026 thus far. And during the latest heat wave, Las Vegas reached 100 on Sunday, 99 on Saturday, 100 on Friday, the first time Las Vegas hit the century mark this year. The average temperature for mid-May, normally around 87 degrees. After a record-breaking hot March, April was just 1 degree above normal. February was the second warmest February in Southern Nevada since record-keeping began in 1937. The last time Reid Airport got any rain was the week of February 18th. Las Vegas, only one of the major U.S. cities that has seen a drop in apartment rent. A new report from Apartments.com shows while national apartment rents were up less than 1% in April, month over month, in 45 of the top 50 markets, Las Vegas, it went in the opposite direction, down less than 1% from March. That report says pandemic building in Southern Nevada, a boom that brought a bunch of new apartments onto the market. Back in February, Zillow released a report saying about half of all rental listings here in Las Vegas were offering some sort of concession, including cash back and 3 months of rent. And right now, the Las Vegas real estate market is considered one of the country's strongest buyer's markets. Take AM 670 with you wherever you go. 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
5: And we continue with Our American Stories, and it's time for another Hollywood Goes to War story from Roger McGrath. Tim McCoy was a major film star, most noted for his roles in American Westerns. He was so popular with youngsters as a cowboy star that he appeared on the cover of Wheaties cereal boxes. Roger McGrath is the author of Gunfighters, Highwaymen, and Vigilantes, Violence on the Frontier, a U.S. Marine, and former history professor at UCLA. Dr. McGrath has appeared on numerous History Channel documentaries, and he's a regular contributor for us here at Our American Stories. Here's McGrath with the story of Tim McCoy.
6: From the late 1920s and through the 1930s, Tim McCoy was not only one of the top cowboy actors, he actually was a cowboy. He appeared in his first movie, The Thundering Herd, in 1925, and his last, Requiem for a Gunfighter, in 1965. Altogether, he appeared in 93 movies. In 1973, he was inducted into the Western Performers Hall of Fame at the National Cowboy and Western Heritage Museum in Oklahoma City. It was also in 1973 that he was given a star on the Hollywood Walk of Fame. What is less known about Tim McCoy is his service in the U.S. Army in both World War I and World War II. Timothy John McCoy is born in Saginaw, Michigan in 1891. His parents are Gaelic-speaking Irish immigrants. At 16 years old, the father enlists in the Union Army when the Civil War erupts. He survives the Civil War unscathed, only be wounded in the Fenian invasion of Canada in July 1866, hoping along with other Fenians to divert Britain's attention to Canada and allow Ireland to win her independence. The mother, Catherine Fitzpatrick, is described as pretty, with dark auburn hair, a rosy complexion, and an ever-present twinkle in her eye. She arrives in America in 1870 as a 15-year-old. Within months, she becomes a McCoy. The couple will have six children. Tim is the last. By the time Tim is growing up, his father is police chief of Saginaw, a lumber town that had experienced a boom in the 1860s and 70s. "Ours was a home filled with warmth and affection," recalled McCoy. "And my family orientation, as might be expected, was nationalistically Irish and devoutly Catholic." His boyhood years are typical for youths of that era in the upper Midwest, except his dad is the chief of police and the commander of the local chapter of the Union Veterans Organization, the Grand Army of the Republic. Because of police and Civil War veterans participating in parades, McCoy learns to play the drums and the bugle so he can march along with his father. There's also a Naval Reserve unit in Saginaw, and needing a bugler, McCoy is asked to join. But he's underage, only 13. His case is pleaded up the chain of command. Even the Michigan governor gets involved. And finally, the Navy grants McCoy special permission to join. 5 days before his 14th birthday, he's enlisted in the Naval Reserve. He drills weekly and goes on summer cruises. He will stay in the reserve unit until he goes off to college 3 years later. At 17, McCoy is admitted to St. Ignatius College in Chicago. He lives off campus with maternal uncles and aunts. His courses are demanding, and he has to study like never before. Moreover, many of his classmates are intent on becoming priests and are academically brilliant. It's not an easy time for McCoy, especially because he has no desire to wear a clerical collar. For pleasure, he reads historical fiction about the Old West. Owen Wister's The Virginian is one of his favorites. His interest in the Old West was first piqued years before by reading dime novels and meeting Buffalo Bill Cody when the frontiersman and entertainer brought his Wild West show to Saginaw in 1898. McCoy was captivated by the spectacle of it all, especially the riding and shooting. Since his father was the police chief, McCoy was able to tag along with his dad to Cody's tent outside the arena. He said he stood awestruck before Buffalo Bill. During the fall of 1908, the Miller Brothers 101 Ranch Wild West Show comes to Chicago. McCoy slips away from St. Ignatius to watch the performances. His imagination is again set on fire, as it had been 10 years earlier. He makes up his mind to go out west. At the end of the spring semester in 1909, without telling anyone, he boards a westward bound train with only a few dollars in his pocket. On the train, he happens to find himself seated next to a horse trader from Lander, Wyoming, who is involved in shipping Mustangs to the east. At Grand Island, Nebraska, the horse trader puts McCoy to work with Jim Dollard, breaking Mustangs for the market. The horse trader tells McCoy that Dollard killed two men in one day in Wyoming. "And now look here," the 18-year-old McCoy tells the horse trader, "I know I'm a newcomer to the West, but you don't have to feed me that dime novel stuff." The horse trader laughs and tells McCoy it's all true. And Dollard has just been released from the penitentiary and is back to breaking horses instead of stones. Sporting a drooping red mustache, Dollard looked me up and down with his sharp green eyes, said McCoy. The coldest eyes I had ever seen. If a look alone could kill, Dollard was capable of disposing of considerably more than two men in a single day.
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5: Storytelling in our Hollywood Goes to War series. Now let's continue with Tim McCoy's story. Here again is McGrath.
6: After several days breaking horses with Dollard, McCoy boards a train with a horse trader and begins the run to Lander in west central Wyoming, just south of the Wind River Reservation. The line to Lander was completed only 2 years earlier, and the town gained the motto, "Where the rails end and the trails begin." The horse trader takes McCoy to an inexpensive boarding house and then leaves for his own quarters. Dropping his gear in his room, McCoy steps out of the boarding house and onto the wooden sidewalks of Lander's main street, which appropriately is dirt. Cowboys stroll into and out of saloons. Music comes from a dance hall. Horses are tied to hitch racks. A few Indians stand about. McCoy is thrilled by his first night in Lander. It's everything he dreamed the West to be. He treats himself to a steak dinner with all the trimmings and pie and ice cream for dessert. It costs him 50 cents. He retires to his room and lies on his bed, listening to the sounds of raucous cowboy laughter, honky-tonk piano, and the clump of high-heeled boots on the wooden sidewalks, accented by jingling spurs. The next morning, reality strikes. He's in the West, still somewhat the old West, but he needs a job. Fortunately, the Double Diamond Ranch, 50 miles to the north, needs a few men to work hayfields. McCoy won't be a cowboy, but it's a start. For the next 2 months, he harvests and stacks hay on the Double Diamond. The foreman likes McCoy's work, and when the fall roundup begins, he puts the 18-year-old greenhorn on a horse. McCoy is elated and rushes down to Lander to buy all the trappings of a cowboy. Meanwhile, McCoy writes his father, saying he doesn't want to be a college man, but instead a cowboy, and is now in Wyoming. "Well, son," replies his father, "it's your own grave you're digging. I just hope you aren't going to be a horse's ass all your life." During these years, he also comes to know the Indians well, especially the Arapaho. A romantic by nature, McCoy is fascinated by the stories the older Indians tell of the days before the reservation, when they followed buffalo herds and fought their enemies, mostly other Indians, and only occasionally white men. McCoy learns the Arapaho language, as well as the sign language common to the Indians of the High Plains. He becomes friends with several Arapaho, including some who had fought at the Little Bighorn.

0: Irma Hotel. The old showman can usually be found at the 30-foot-long polished mahogany bar in the hotel's saloon. Cody drinks prodigious quantities of whiskey and captivates McCoy and all others standing at Irma's bar with stories of daring do in the Old West. By 1915, McCoy files for a 640-acre homestead on Owl Creek to the west of Thermopolis. He pays $27.50 for the property. During the winter of 1917, the talk of America's possible entry into what is called the European War dominates many a conversation. McCoy's interest is especially piqued by a Theodore Roosevelt newspaper article. TR proposes an American force that he would lead that would feature a cavalry similar to the Rough Riders of Spanish-American war fame. Roosevelt theorizes the cavalry could break through the German front and wreak havoc operating as raiders behind the enemy's lines. "At the time I read that article," said McCoy, "I was 26 years old, bursting with energy, enjoying good health, and filled with that roving spirit which has always constituted a substantial part of my makeup. And like many young people, I had the brashness or spunk that comes when you've passed most of your time on life's hills rather than down in the valleys." As soon as he finishes reading Roosevelt's article, McCoy begins writing a letter to the former president. McCoy says he will recruit a force of 400 cowboys from Wyoming and Montana for Roosevelt. McCoy addresses the envelope to the Honorable Theodore Roosevelt, New York City, New York, reckoning the post office will get the letter to TR. 2 weeks later, a rider dispatched from Thermopolis gallops up to McCoy and hands him a telegram. It's a reply from the former president. "Bully for you. Do proceed." Article and telegram in hand, McCoy spends the next several weeks recruiting. In less than 2 months, he has 400 men signed up, with Wyoming, Montana under a deep blanket of snow and little to do. Everyone is raring to go, anticipating a grand adventure in Europe. No one is more excited than McCoy, who sends word of his success to Roosevelt. In late March, McCoy receives another telegram from Roosevelt. President Wilson will not approve the plan. Wilson gives several excuses, but the real reason is his fear that Roosevelt would once again be catapulted into the presidency. A week after Wilson scuttles Roosevelt's plan, Congress declares war. McCoy is immediately on a train for Cheyenne, where he gets a letter recommendation from the governor, and then on to Fort Logan near Denver. After several twists of fate, he's sent to OCS at Fort Snelling near St. Paul, Minnesota. He excels in officer school, and then even more so in cavalry school, where he's promoted to captain upon graduation. The promotion is an unusual distinction, normally bestowed only upon veteran lieutenants. Before he leaves for posting at Fort Riley, Kansas, he marries his girlfriend from Wyoming, Agnes Miller. Suddenly, McCoy is a captain of cavalry in the U.S. Army and a married man. At Fort Riley, McCoy becomes part of the officer corps tasked with turning recruits into cavalrymen. His life is made easier only when he's allowed to make cowboys non-coms to aid in the training. Morale is high. All are preparing for the day when they will be making thunderous and glorious saber-wielding dashes on the backs of galloping steeds through enemy lines. Realists rather than romantics win the day, though. The use of modern machine guns and artillery pieces on the front in Europe is making it clear the days of cavalry charges are over, and word comes to Fort Riley that the bulk of the cavalry forces will be converted to field artillery.
1: 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Can you imagine?

0: Imagine writing a former president, known for putting forces together, known for swashbuckling, and get a response, and then put together 400 folks to go ahead and fight a foreign war. It sounds crazy, except it really happened. And so many things like it happened back then. And my goodness, look at his life. A Michigan boy, his father's a police chief, fought in the Civil War. And what does he decide to do? Tell Dad, I'm not a college boy anymore. I met this guy named Buffalo Bill, and I've got other ideas. And so, with love, he said to his dad, I disagree with the way you and I are going to live our lives. And hopefully our fathers, well, they don't just say, you know, well, what his dad said, which was wishing him actually not good things. When we come back, we're going to cover more of this remarkable American story, Tim McCoy's story, here on Our American Stories.
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0: And we continue with Our American Stories and the story of Tim McCoy. My goodness, part of the Hollywood Walk of Fame and the Western Performers Hall of Fame, both in the same year in 1973. One of the iconic actors in American life in his day. The cover of Wheaties, which tells you everything. That's more than just an iconic actor when you get to the cover of Wheaties. You're sort of an iconic brand at that point. Let's return to Roger McGrath for the rest of Tim McCoy's story.
15: McCoy is sent to West Point, Kentucky, where he leads a funeral march of hundreds of cavalry troops, all wearing black armbands with heads bowed, while a band plays a dirge. In the center of the procession is a caisson with a black draped casket and the words, "United States Cavalry, died 1918. Rest in peace." McCoy is now assigned to Fort Sill, Oklahoma, for Officers Artillery School. Upon graduation, he's put in command of an artillery battery. Now a lieutenant colonel, McCoy is champing at the bit for deployment to France, but the armistice is declared, and he musters out of the army. He isn't home for long before the new governor, Bob Carey, an old friend from McCoy's first roundup, offers McCoy the job of Adjutant General of Wyoming. McCoy accepts immediately and is now a Brigadier General at the age of 28. McCoy's headquarters are in the State Capitol building at Cheyenne. The Arapaho are especially impressed with their young friend, who is now a mighty chief with a star on his shoulder. They decide he needs a new name. In a ceremony conducted by the medicine man Yellow Calf, McCoy is christened Bani Nacha, meaning soldier chief. During the next several years, McCoy buys another 1,500 acres of land and leases an additional 2,500 from the federal government. His Owl Creek Ranch now spreads over 5,000 acres. McCoy and his wife now have three children, two boys and a girl. In the fall of 1922, into McCoy's office in the Capitol building comes a small, nattily dressed man with an alligator skin briefcase. The man says his Hollywood Motion Picture Company is making a Western, The Covered Wagon, and 500 Indian extras are needed. The man says it's proving impossible to get the Indians, and with the movie behind schedule and over budget, financial disaster is near. The man is Jesse Lasky, one of the pioneer movie makers. He offers McCoy big bucks if McCoy can provide the needed Indians and rescue the movie. McCoy signs a contract for not only providing the Indians, but also for serving as technical advisor for the movie. McCoy also ensures contractually that the Indians will be well paid. Within weeks, McCoy has 500 Arapaho, Shoshone, and Bannock and the necessary horses at the filming location in Utah. In 2 months, the location shoot is completed. McCoy is a hero, and Lasky now wants him in Hollywood to stand on stage with some of his Indian buddies to introduce the movie before each of its showing at Grauman's Egyptian Theater. Lasky offers to pay the Indians and cover all their expenses, and a contract of $1,000 a week for McCoy. McCoy resigns as Wyoming's adjutant general and is off to Hollywood. After a four-month, wildly successful run at Grauman's, it's off to London for six more months of the same. In the meantime, The Covered Wagon is released nationwide in the U.S., and the movie is a spectacular success. Back in Hollywood from London, McCoy goes to work as a technical advisor on a second movie, The Thundering Herd. When his work is finished, McCoy is hired to introduce John Ford's The Iron Horse in the same manner he had introduced The Covered Wagon. His Indian friends are making more money than they had ever dreamed of, and so too is Tim McCoy. The Indians are calling him by a new name, High Eagle, because he seems so powerful and wise, soaring high and observing all. McCoy now formally names his Owl Creek Ranch Eagle's Nest. Irving Thalberg of MGM thinks McCoy has the makings of a cowboy star. McCoy is a 6-foot, handsome, blue-eyed blonde who can ride and rope, shoot and fight, and sign and track like an Indian. Studio publicity agents won't have to invent a matinee idol. In reality, McCoy is a cowboy, an Arapaho blood brother, a rancher, and a cavalry officer. From 1926 to 1929, McCoy stars in 16 MGM movies, mostly westerns. He even writes the script for one movie when Thalberg grows upset with the staff writers. McCoy makes the studio gobs of money, and gobs for himself. However, McCoy is away from home nearly all the time, and his marriage is suffering. He tries to strike a new deal with MGM that will give him more time off, but when Louis Mayer stalls and equivocates, McCoy says goodbye. In 1931, McCoy signs with Columbia Pictures. Instead of slowing down, the pace picks up, and over the next 4 years, he makes 32 movies. It's during this time that Hollywood begins timing Western stars on their quick draws by counting the number of frames on film, from hand movement to smoke from the gun barrel. McCoy is a frame or two faster than anyone else. His success in Hollywood, though, destroys his home life, and Agnes and he are divorced. McCoy leaves Columbia and makes movies with production companies that allow him to tour with the Ringling Brothers Circus and with his own Wild West show. During the late 1930s and into the early 1940s, McCoy stars in 27 more westerns. Then comes the Japanese sneak attack on Pearl Harbor. McCoy is 50 years old, and he's a cowboy star. But he turns his back on Hollywood and joins the Army Air Corps as a lieutenant colonel. He's sent to Europe, serving in intelligence and in operations, and occasionally is at the front. In August 1944, he's in Paris for the liberation of the city. By the time the war is over, McCoy has been promoted colonel. He returns to Hollywood, but he's now in his mid-50s, and his career as a star of westerns is over. He appears in only 4 more movies, and only in minor roles. He does have a highly successful TV show, though, in which he tells stories about the Old West, gives lessons in Indian Sign Language, and interviews old-timers about life in the mining camps and on the cattle ranges. His old Indian pals make frequent appearances. In 1953, McCoy's show is awarded an Emmy. In the meantime, McCoy remarries and has 2 more children. He dies in 1978 at age 86. Tim McCoy lived one of the fullest, most varied, most adventurous, and most accomplished lives imaginable, including proudly serving his country in 2 world wars. He wasn't an invention of Hollywood. He was the real McCoy.
0: Indeed, and great production work as always by Greg Hengler. And a special thanks to Roger McGrath, as always, for telling these terrific stories about America's past, reminding us of who we were and, of course, who we can always be. Hollywood goes to war. And my goodness, here he is at the peak of his powers, wealth beyond any measure, and at 50 years old, volunteers to give up his craft and go represent his country. And, of course, leaves a full bird colonel. The story of Tim McCoy here on Our American Stories.
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0: This is Our American Stories, and we honor all of our first responders in this country, and of course our men and women serving in uniform all around the world. And we particularly pay homage to the people who've paid the ultimate price for their service. In late July 2018 in Kent, Washington, a disastrous combination of 15 and 16-year-olds, alcohol and guns, resulted in a teenager leading the police on a high-speed chase hitting speeds of 95 miles per hour at night. Police officer Diego Moreno got in front of the fleeing truck and laid down spike strips to stop the dangerous chase. After the speeding truck spun out of control, Moreno was accidentally struck and killed by a pursuing police vehicle. A week later, thousands from across the country gathered to celebrate Moreno's life, and the procession stretched for over 6 miles. His widow wanted everyone to see her goofy, big-hearted husband as she did.
2: I'm Shelley, Diego's wife. From what you know about Diego and the way we have honored him today, it's easy for you to see that Diego loved police work. But there's one thing Diego loved more, and that was being a daddy. Although it was police work that ultimately took Diego from us, it was police work that allowed him to be the father that he was while he was here. Diego worked late swing, which rewarded him with daytime daddy shift. My phone used to ding every morning at work, and I would take it out and find multiple Instagram messages of riotous singing and dancing in the car while waiting in the parking lot for school to start. Then, without complaint of his 5 hours of sleep, he would walk our daughter to class and stand in line with her until he saw her safely in the classroom. Then 40 minutes later, my phone would ding again as the process started all over again at preschool. To say he was protective was an understatement, and he loved his children fiercely. When Diego's boots were unlaced for the final time, more evidence of fatherhood excellence was found. A fresh pedicure in primary blue. Diego had taken our daughter for pedis just last week, and she got to choose his color. He was impressed that the lacquer made them so shiny. Diego's childish enthusiasm for life was contagious. When playing sidewalk chalk, he wouldn't just draw with the kids. He'd help them make our dog Wally into a pink striped zebra. And this week, when many of you stopped by, you asked, "What is wrong with your dog?" And I replied with the standard answer you all know so well. Diego. And no more explanation was necessary. A few months ago, he and our son went to get a fresh cut with his cherished hairdresser, who I had bribed on many occasions to make a mistake on his hair. Afterward, as a reward for a job well done in the chair, he took our son to pick out a new toy, a 3-foot Nerf sniper rifle with a 6-round magazine capacity and multiple magazines. It has been open season on me ever since, with Diego as their platoon leader. I now have a 4-year-old with a 2-second reload time and a daughter that can apply a tourniquet. A speech about Diego would be incomplete without mentioning his affinity for food. My skinny, fat kid Diego has passed this tradition on to his children. That's my daughter's sushi set, Barbie stuff down there. Our children are young, and their future memories of their father will be few and faded. But Diego left so much of his larger-than-life character with all of you, and I ask that in the coming months and years that you join me in helping them remember.
0: Next up, one of the people who will help the Moreno kids remember their dad, and that's his longtime police partner, who recently switched uniforms to become a firefighter.
20: My name is Matt Molinix. I was a City of Kent police officer for 8 years, and I got hired about the same time Diego did. And I can hear his voice now saying, "What the hell is a firefighter doing talking at my service?" We talked about this day coming, if it ever came. And Diego always said, "I don't want you guys sitting in a chair staring at the corner. I want you guys to celebrate. My first impression of Diego was made before I even met him. I had just graduated the police academy myself. I'd just been on the street for a couple of months, and I heard about this hard charger, this young guy that we just hired, very promising prospect. Halfway through the academy, he blew his knee out. And that's a career ender a lot of the time. I've done it. And instead of having surgery to fix his knee and finishing the academy later like a normal person would do, Diego slapped a knee brace on his leg and finished the rest of his academy with a blown out knee, completing all the physical and academic requirements. And then he got his knee fixed. That was my first impression of a man that I am honored to call my best friend. Whew, as a coworker, good Lord. When Diego healed up, we were assigned to the same beat, and we were beat partners for many, many years. Diego lived his life at 1,000 miles an hour with such a fierce intensity. I've never seen anything like it. I don't know how he did it. He would walk into the break room at work, and whether you knew this man for 10 years or 10 seconds, he would immediately infect everyone in that room with that energy. He'd take a lap around the break room, he'd crack a joke, sit on someone's lap, make them extremely uncomfortable. He'd inhale a burrito or a donut as fast as humanly possible. And then one of us would get dispatched to a call. And through his mouthfuls of carne asada and delicious pastry, and out on top of that, his Venezuelan accent, which made it difficult to understand him in the first place, he would key up his radio. His call sign was 2King56. He'd key up his radio and say, 2King56, that unit is about to secure, we're about to go home. I've got it, show me en route. And then he'd do a little dance and he'd go out of the room and he'd go to the call. That's who Diego was as a coworker to me and to so many of us. As a friend, when Diego and I began to hang out more outside of work, we'd text each other, hey, what are you doing right now? What are you doing later today? What are you doing tomorrow, this weekend? Whenever he texted me first, the message always began with a hey, and then a word that rhymed with SWAT. And after about the 30th or 40th time that he called me that, I said, hey, is there anything wrong with just saying, what's up, buddy? How's your day going? What are you up to? And it seemed like before I'd even sent that message, he had responded with about 4 or 5 more very creative ways of using that same term. And so I thought, you know, this is just Diego. This is a term of endearment. And I thought that for many years until last week when I was reminiscing with some very close friends and coworkers. And I just mentioned, you know, I always thought it was funny how Diego would call me that name or that word. And I'm sure he called you the same thing. And everybody got me a really weird look. I said, no, Matt. Diego liked us. And I think you were a special case. And even now, buddy, after you're gone, you're still making me feel special. As a father, Diego and Shelley were kind enough to allow me to be a part of Peyton and Adrian's lives pretty much since they were born. I was always in awe on how he was able to amplify that intense and fierce energy that he lived his life with, whether it was work or play, and by 1,000-fold with Shelley and the kids, put that energy back into them. I don't have kids of my own, but I always told myself that if I ever had a kid, if I could be half the dad Diego was, I would be a resounding success. And maybe I set the bar a little high for myself even at half, but that's the kind of dad Diego was. So I'll close with this. Diego, I'm now talking directly to you. You always had our backs, buddy. Whether we knew we needed a back or not, we'd turn around and there you were. And I make this promise to you and to you, Shelley, that the people who are the most important to you in this world, your family, will want for nothing, ever. Until my dying breath, I promise you both that. And just for you, buddy, I've got one last radio transition in me as a cop. 2 King 5-4 to 2 King 5-6. I know you're ready to secure, and you're going home. You can clear. We've got this.
0: And my goodness, it doesn't get more beautiful than that, folks. And you don't hear men loving on men that way in public. You always had our backs, buddy. And we can count, if we're lucky, a few people in our lives who always have our back. We just heard from a bride and a partner. National Police Week. Officer Diego Moreno of the Kent Police Department in Washington State. This is our American story.

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13: News this hour from Town Hall. I'm Jason Walker. First round of high-level talks in Beijing concluding as President Trump and Chinese leader Xi Jinping touching on a series of topics, including trade, Iran, and Taiwan. And while the discussions have been cordial, Xi reportedly warned President Trump that not handling Taiwan correctly could lead to, quote, conflicts. President Trump nonetheless praised Xi, while Xi says the United States and China should be partners rather than rivals. The Kremlin showing no signs of letting up in the war in Ukraine. Russia launching a massive daytime attack Thursday, firing 800 drones across 20 regions of Ukraine, in the country where President Zelensky says six people have been killed and those numbers expected to climb. Dozens more have been wounded, including a number of children. Startling numbers, 70,000 Americans died of drug overdoses last year, but 14% fewer than the previous year.
14: It was a third straight annual drop, making it the longest decline in decades. The data is from the Centers for Disease Control and Prevention. The 2025 total is about the same as the tally in 2019 before the COVID pandemic. Health and law enforcement officials in recent months have been sounding alarms about newer drugs that were increasingly detected in 2025. Among them is a powerful synthetic opioid that's up to 10 times stronger than fentanyl. Rich Thomason reporting.
13: The Senate confirming Kevin Warsh to head up the Federal Reserve. President Trump says he believes Warsh can get the job done. That appointment amounts to a return trip for Warsh. He was a member of the Fed's board from 2006 to 2011. More on these stories, townhall.com.
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10: 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The heat, it's on again. For a third day in a row, Las Vegas experienced a 100-degree day. And for a second straight day, the high, it broke a record. Harry Reid International Airport, which is Las Vegas' official weather station, hit 104 degrees yesterday. That ties the daily heat record set back in 1996. Monday also topped 104, breaking the record of 103 that was reached in 1990. So yesterday and Monday were the hottest days of 2026 thus far. And during the latest heat wave, Las Vegas reached 100 on Sunday, 99 on Saturday, 100 on Friday, the first time Las Vegas hit the century mark this year. The average temperature for mid-May, normally around 87 degrees. After a record-breaking hot March, April was just 1 degree above normal. February was the second warmest February in Southern Nevada since record-keeping began in 1937. The last time Reed Airport got any rain was the week of February 18th. Las Vegas, only one of the major U.S. cities that has seen a drop in apartment rent. A new report from Apartments.com shows while national apartment rents were up less than 1% in April, month over month, in 45 of the top 50 markets, Las Vegas, it went in the opposite direction, down less than 1% from March. That report says pandemic building in Southern Nevada, a boom that brought a bunch of new apartments onto the market. Back in February, Zillow released a report saying about half of all rental listings here in Las Vegas were offering some sort of concession, including cash back and 3 months of rent. And right now, the Las Vegas real estate market is considered one of the country's strongest buyers markets. 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
20: In Los Angeles' notorious Skid Row in September of 2006 was enacted as a part of their crime reduction effort. Skid Row is a 54-block area in downtown L.A. that has become synonymous with homelessness, crime, and drugs. Dion Joseph is a law enforcement consultant, author, and active senior lead officer in the downtown L.A. Skid Row community. Let's take a listen.
1: Okay, in 2005, the year before the initiative, and all my efforts and the efforts of the other officers there, we had 95 people die from non-homicidal deaths. We had 34 people in 2002 die from homicide. So 3 years into the efforts, we look at 2009, and we had 63 people die in Skid Row, which is, about a 33% reduction. And we only had 5 found dead in the streets. You know why? Because we were able to enforce the tent laws from 6 a.m. to 9 p.m. Because if we can see somebody getting raped, we can save them. If we can see somebody overdosing, we can save them. The fire department can save them. And it worked. It really worked. And we allowed them to sleep after 9 o'clock because there wasn't enough shelter. And it was just a really beautiful time in homicides. We looked at just the following year of 2007, I believe. And I think in the whole division, 6 people were murdered. Guess how many people were murdered in Skid Row? 3. I always tell people, look, I know what we do is not sexy. You want sexy, call the fire department. They're handsome guys. They look good on calendars. I love the fire department. They're hardworking guys. Station 9, shout out. Really great guys. But, hey, they do the feel-good stuff. Our job is to respond to the true systemic failures of our government failing to deal with poverty, homelessness, crime in a common sense way on a consistent basis. That's our, and the mental health failure. So anyway, everything was going fine. Everything was going fantastic until about 2011. And that was the beginning of the end for crime control in the state of California. First, we had the governor come up with AB 109, which basically took individuals who were in prison off the backs of the states and put it on the already overburdened probation department. So they were so backed up that instead of supervising these individuals directly, they gave them ankle bracelets and told them to check in at a kiosk. So what happened was these guys cut their ankle bracelets off. Now they're running around committing crime. Then comes 2014, Prop 47. They turned serious crimes into non-serious crimes. That made it difficult for us to keep criminals like burglary suspects, burglary from motor vehicle suspects, theft suspects, to send them back and hold them accountable. It made it very difficult for us to do it. And then comes 2016. I couldn't believe that the voters voted for it, seeing 13 years of crime reduction dissipate. Prop 57, which turned violent felonies into nonviolent felonies. And I couldn't believe it. I mean, if someone took your loved one, a female loved one, to a bar and put GHB in their drink, and knocked them unconscious and took them to a room and raped them, the average person, if you ask them, they would tell you that's a violent crime. It's not a violent crime anymore. If someone walked in my house right now and started firing an AK-47, but they missed me by the grace of God, you and I believe that's a violent crime. The average sane, rational person thinks that's a violent crime. Under the new law, it's nonviolent. It's still a felony, but nonviolent. And what it did was it created a lever to release hundreds, tens of thousands of individuals into the street. And where did most of them come to? Skid Row. So now I was watching the justice system fail again. Imagine being in what's called a recovery zone called Skid Row, where there's 108 programs designed to help people with a myriad of issues, but there's a drug dealer standing right outside the door or inside the door in some of these low-income supportive housing units. They're worse than being on the street. And the reason why that is a lot of the people who got housed in Skid Row still owe drug debts to the local loan shark. And the loan shark finds out that, or the drug dealer, and the loan shark and drug dealer finds out they're still in there and says, hey, guess what? You gotta sell this drugs for me in this hotel. Help me turn this place out. Or if you won't do it, you have to get out of your own room and let me move in. So now you got somebody who's housed who's now back on the street, because the criminal element is able to run wild and rampant. Once again, women are being victimized at a high rate. The tents are up. We can't take them down. The most tragic thing I ever saw was I was parked, and these tents were up. And it was about 12 noon, and I didn't hear anything. Everything was quiet. I went to the station, came to work the next day, and I saw a report at 12 noon at 5th and San Pedro where I was parked. There was a woman who was savagely raped by 3 males. I was parked there. But even though that's a failure, I look back on the successes, and the one thing they can't take away from me is the relationship that I built with the people. on top of housing them during the period where we had it safe, I created several programs off the cuffs. One was called Ladies Night. And Ladies Night was birthed in my heart in 1999. I was an undercover investigator in Skid Row. And you talk about seeing the real underbelly of Skid Row. I couldn't believe it. A, I couldn't believe they didn't recognize me, as big as my arms were at the time. But B, you know, it was just seeing drug program operators participating in the drug trade and allowing drug dealers into the facility and handing out drugs. I couldn't believe what I was seeing. It really broke my heart when I saw these people. I felt had no hope. Working undercover, I remember I had to go arrest sex workers. There were two sex workers I was looking for, and I could never get them. I could never put on the right costume, right? So finally, I thought I had the right one. I was dressed as a preacher. I had my little collar on, you know. I'm driving through the streets, and I see the girl. I'm like, I'm going to get her this time. And I pull up next to her and say, hey, girl, I'm going to lay hands on you, right? And she looks at me and says, what do you need, Big Daddy? Lips split open, eyes swollen shut, skirt torn, and she's walking looking for another customer. And my heart just broke, and I broke my cover. I said, look, it's me. I'm trying to get you, but I'm not going to arrest you. Please tell me who did this to you.
20: 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And for a time, boy, that death rate on Skid Row went down. And then came rules and regs and policies that made it just more difficult for someone like Dion. And cops across this country make it harder for them to do their jobs and keep us safe, including the most vulnerable among us. When we come back, more of Dion Joseph's story here on Our American Stories. 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
20: Story. He's a law enforcement consultant, author, and active senior lead officer in the downtown Los Angeles Skid Row community. Let's continue with Dion.
1: There were two sex workers I was looking for, and I could never get them. I could never put on the right costume, right? So finally, I thought I had the right one. I was dressed as a preacher. I have a little collar on, you know. I pull up next to her and say, hey, girl, I'm going to lay hands on you, right? Lips split open, eyes swollen shut, skirt torn. My heart just broke, and I broke my cover. I said, look, it's me. I'm trying to get you, but I'm not going to arrest you. Please tell me who did this to you. She said, I got to live here. You either arrest me or let me go. And I had to let her go. And the same guy that violated her violated several other women in the Skid Row area. I couldn't do anything about it back then. I didn't have the resources. But in 2008, we were having the same problems the ladies were telling me about in Skid Row. They felt I was the only officer they could talk to. So I said, you know what? Let me talk to you about your rights. Because what they were hearing from pimps, from activists, from their johns, if you go to the police are going to arrest you because you're a drug addict. I'll tell the police you're a drug addict and they're going to arrest you too. Or I know you have a warrant. So I'll tell you, if you have a warrant, the police are going to arrest you. None of these things were true. So I established some really great relationships with SRO, and they allowed me to use one of their community centers in the heart of Skid Row called the James M. Wood Center. And I created Ladies Night, and I rolled out the red carpet for these ladies. I think I set out about 50 chairs, but I only expected about 15 ladies, because usually people in Skid Row don't show up for things. by the grace of God, about 175 homeless women came to the first Ladies Night. And I treated them just as if they lived in West LA. I had a DA there. I had a city councilwoman there. I had all these people there that normally they wouldn't expect to come talk to them. But the whole thing was, I don't care if you're on the pipe, on parole, a prostitute, or off swinging from a pole, or undocumented. If somebody hurts you, it is my job to serve you. And my brother and I also taught them some self-defense as well. And it, not enough to kick my own butt, but just enough to add seconds to their life should they get assaulted in the street. And you should have seen the impact it had. I had made connections for life with those ladies, sharing their stories of abuse. And I just sat there and listened all night long to these ladies. They felt listened to. They felt heard. Now, here was the wonderful gift from that. 2 years later, we had a taxi cab serial rapist driving through Skid Row, picking up women and just doing things I won't even mention on this program to these women. And three of the women that he sexually assaulted went to Ladies Night, my first Ladies Night. Guess who they came to? The police. And we put that guy away for the rest of his life. But the funny story, side note behind that, was when they were brought into court to testify, they wouldn't get on the stand. And they kept asking them, why you guys won't testify? We're not going to get on the stand unless the angel shows up. So I'm at home, sitting in my Superman drawers, drinking on a strawberry smoothie, trying to enjoy my day off. And I get a call from the DA's office. Joseph, they're not going to get on the stand if you don't come. So I'm like, but I'm in my Superman drawers. I'm trying to relax. I'm watching Maury. I want to know who the baby daddy is. And I said, you know what? This is too important. So I suited up, went down there. And when I walked into the waiting room, all three of the victims collapsed into my arms. And they went and testified and put that man away for the rest of his life, hopefully. That was one incredible moment that no one could take away from me. And to this day, I still have a great

0: a lot of arrests, but that's not what I hired you to do. You have to build relationships with the community. And I was like, what do you mean? I want you to go meet with the director of the Union Rescue Mission. His name is Andy Bales. And I was like, oh God, the mission. So I went, I showed up, I saw him, I shook his hand, I said, hey, I'm Officer Joseph, Captain told me to meet you. Here's my business card, nice talking to you. And as I'm walking away, he says, hey, your captain said I had you for about 30 minutes. Oh man, I got crying to fight and everything. So he says, come walk with me. So we're walking through the first level. And I've been in there many times making arrests, and I'm seeing people I arrested before. Hey, that guy's smoking crack right there. Oh, I arrested that guy. He's got a warrant for his arrest right there. I'm like, I'm judging, right? But he must have sensed it, because he was taking me to the second, third, and fourth floor, and every floor got better. And by the time I got to the fifth floor, I saw individuals who I arrested. I arrested them. And when I arrested them a year, 2 years ago, I said to myself, not because I was mean-spirited, this person's going to die just based on the trajectory of life that they were on. And these people were clean and sober and running their program. I'll never forget, one lady approached me and says, you're RoboCop, I remember you. And I'm like, I don't remember you, beautiful lady. And she goes, well, you probably don't remember me. Back then, I had no teeth. Remember I told you I wanted your family to catch AIDS and die? Oh, you. I said, I forgave you for that a long time ago, right? And she says, Officer Joseph, I'm doing well in here. I'm doing good. I hope you're proud of me. I said, baby, I am. She says, but let me tell you the truth. If you guys don't deal with these dope dealers and loan sharks out here, I don't know how long we're going to last in here. That gave me pause. It made me realize that not only did they need the shelters and the programs, they also needed the police. And I made a whole shift, mindset shift, and I became a guardian for the drug programs, for the shelters. And I did everything I could to make sure I kept drug dealers and gang members. And what I noticed, that while I was doing it, people were graduating from drug programs at a higher rate. The missions were reporting less guns, less drugs. Ooh, they'd let me come in there and watch videos and all the time and spy on drug dealers. It was just a wonderful thing. God was just blessing me. But one of the most beautiful things they did was they allowed me to engage in a program called the Just Like You program. I created this program after being invited to the mission to talk to the kids. And I went there, and the mistake I made was I patronized the kids. I walked in there and I did the old song and dance. Hey, I'm a police officer. I'm your friend. Hey, little Billy, what do you want to be when you grow up? A football player. Hey, Johnny, what do you want to be when you grow up? A fireman. No, but I did the old song and dance, right? The old, you know, soft shoe. And then there was this 12-year-old girl, and she was looking eastbound down at the street. And I was kind of insulted. The party was over here, right? I said, hey, lady, the party's over here. Young lady, what do you want to be when you grow up? And she looked at me, this beautiful chocolate black girl, and she says, I'm probably going to be like these people having on sex on the sidewalk if you don't get me and my family out of here. Shut me down. I got emotional. I couldn't continue. I walked out and let my partners handle the rest. I went to the station. I'm sitting at my desk praying to God. I said, what can I do? What can I do? Who can I put in these front of these kids who are just like them? Ding, ding, ding, ding, ding. The idea popped in my head that Just Like You program was born. And I found individuals who could be mentors to these kids they didn't grow up with a silver spoon in their mouth. They were in foster care. They were homeless. They were abused. And somehow, some way, they turned their life around. I brought a judge. I brought a lawyer. I brought a former actor. I brought a guy who I found in a trash bin covered in scabies. Okay. And I put a poem in his jailhouse bag. And he read the poem, and somehow it inspired him to change his life. And he went on to manage hotels in the area. I couldn't believe it. It's amazing. You know, that's why I can't stop. You know, it's just like I'm always looking for the miracle.
1: And a terrific job on the editing, producing, and storytelling by our own Greg Hengler. And a special thanks to Dion Joseph. He's a law enforcement consultant, author, and active senior lead officer in the downtown Los Angeles area, the notorious Skid Row community, and doing what he can to make life better for the people there and safer. And I can just picture that ladies' night and his skepticism running it, because not your typical ladies' night. But yet he treated these women as if they were women of high society, like they were from Beverly Hills, treating them with the same dignity and respect. They had rights, he wanted to let them know, and they had someone who cared to talk to. He was there to listen and serve. And what a beautiful thing. And all of those women showed up, and then ultimately were able to talk to him about Their

0: years and the monsters who were preying on them. The story of Dion Joseph and the story of so many of the people who serve us in uniform, doing good, seeing things that most of us, well, don't want to see and couldn't handle if we did. His story, their story, here on Our American Stories.
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0: And we continue with our American stories. Here to tell another great American story is our regular contributor, Ashley Lubinsky. Ashley is the former co-host of Discovery Channel's Master of Arms, the former curator in charge of the Cody Firearms Museum, and is the co-founder of the University of Wyoming College of Law's Firearms Research Center. Here's Ashley.
14: One of the most infamous bank robberies in American history occurred on February 28th of 1997. And at 10:01 a.m., two armed bank robbers and officers of the Los Angeles Police Department engaged in a shootout where, quite literally, willpower won out over firepower. The North Hollywood shootout is a really interesting case study in a transition of how law enforcement supplies their officers and how they engage in crime. So on February 28th at 9:17 a.m., armed with automatic and semi-automatic weapons. And so automatic, just for anyone who's not aware, means that every time you press the trigger, the firearm continuously fires until you either release the trigger, the firearm malfunctions, or you run out of ammunition. And a semi-automatic firearm means that every time you press the trigger, it fires one round. So these bank robbers had automatic and semi-automatic firearms. They had 3,000 rounds of ammunition and full body armor with them. And their names were Larry Phillips Jr. and a Romanian immigrant, Emil Matasarano. And they entered the Bank of America in North Hollywood, California. Now, prior to entering, this is kind of a random aside, but the pair had taken phenobarbital, which was a prescription that Matasarano had for seizures. And they took that to calm their nerves when they went into the bank. And before they went in, they synchronized their watch to 6 minutes, but the robbery actually doesn't go as planned. And it takes them a total of 10 minutes before exiting. And this is one of those kind of experiences where 4 minutes really changed everything.
15: Everybody down!
14: The men entered the bank and they, like you hear in all bank robberies, Hollywood or not, they demanded everyone get on the floor, and they actually fired their guns into the ceiling to intimidate them and make the people that were in the bank realize that they weren't messing around. And they, one of the things they started doing is they were shooting at the bulletproof vault. So obviously they were trying to get their money quickly. And once they were successfully in it, they started having the tellers fill their bags with money in the safe. But a kind of big flub in the plan was that there was significantly less cash than they had anticipated. When Matasarano and Phillips were making the plan for this bank robbery, they were under the impression that there would be over $800,000. But what they were surprised to see was that there were only $303,000 available at the time, which is still a lot of money, but if you're expecting $800,000, I guess you're gonna be a little disappointed. And they definitely were, because in anger, Matasarano actually emptied a 50-round drum magazine into the vault and destroyed the rest of the money. Maybe they shouldn't have done drugs before they went in too. That probably didn't help. So one thing they tried to do, and this is what delayed them, was they actually attempted to access the ATM, and that's what delays them 4 minutes. What they're also not aware of was that two officers actually saw them enter the bank with their ski masks, body armor, and firearms, and they had already called for backup. Phillips and Matasarano were actually known to the police before this bank robbery. Phillips was actually a career criminal, and Matasarano was a Romanian immigrant. And they met at all places, the gym. Because Matasarano was going through a little bit of a rough time. He was overweight and estranged from his wife and child. So, I mean, of course, why not go spend your time at the gym? And they met They started working together and they became known as the High Incident Bandits. In 1993, they were actually pulled over for speeding, and in their vehicle, officers found two semi-automatic rifles, two pistols, 1,200 rounds of ammunition, smoke bombs, explosives, and body armor. As a result of this find, Phillips and Matasorano spent 99 and 71 days in jail, respectively. So they weren't new to this crime life. And prior to the North Hollywood shootout, they had already stolen more than $1.5 million. And of course, reminiscent of a Hollywood film, the North Hollywood shootout was supposed to be their last score. Well, I can recount the story from a historical perspective. The first officer on the scene was James Zaborovin. So let's take a listen to the man himself.
16: February 28th, 1997, 2 months and 8 days out of the police academy, I am working with my field training officer, Stuart Guy. And just before 10 a.m., we heard an officer come on the radio that they were traveling southbound on Laurel Canyon Avenue. And off to his left, he saw what he thought was two masked gunmen entering the Bank of America. They were already pushing into the door, and as they're driving, they kind of looked at each other and said, "Did we just see what we saw?" So they pull into the south parking lot of the bank, and as they do so, they can hear the gunfire inside the bank. So they change their radio broadcast to, "We have a 211 or a robbery in progress. Officer needs help at the Bank of America on Laurel Canyon, south of Kittredge." So as we were responding code 3, Stuart says, "Grab the shotgun and have it ready." So I reach under, grab the shotgun, and I ask him, "Where do you want me to put this while we're driving?" He said, "Roll down your window and point the barrel up towards the sky." As Stuart's, you know, running through the red lights and turning one of the corners, there was a group of people and a bus bench. 10 to 15 people are standing there. So I often think back and go, wow, I wonder what they thought at the time as they see this police car screaming down the street and a shotgun pointed up into the sky. So we get to the bank, and we're positioned across the street in this grocery store parking lot. At the same time, there was people coming out of the grocery store, so we were kind of shooing people away and saying, "Get in your car and go. It's dangerous. Leave." And it was at about that point when suspect number one, Eugene Phillips, exited the southern glass doors to the bank. He looks up and he sees at the corner of Archwood and Laurel Canyon, Sergeant Dean Haynes and three civilians that are in that intersection looking at the bank. Phillips, armed with an AK-47 with an attached 100-round drum magazine, shoulders the weapon and begins shooting at Sergeant Haynes and the three civilians that are in the intersection. And as he does so, I raise up my 12-gauge shotgun and fire two shotgun blasts at Phillips. I hit him with 8 of the shotgun pellets. So those 8 pellets just absorbed into his body armor. One actually flew a little bit low and hit him in the tailbone. He immediately spins around, looking at our direction, locks eyes with me. He lifts up the AK-47 and begins shooting in our direction. I must have remembered in the back of my head that Detective Angeles and Detective Frulak did not have body armor on. I crawled up on top of them in an attempt to shield them, since I did have body armor on, from any incoming rifle fire. It was at that time I was hit total of 4 times. Phillips runs out of ammunition. The drum is now empty, which gave us time to get up from the asphalt, and all 4 of us ran. Seconds later, Phillips reloaded and started shooting at us again. So we're being peppered with asphalt, shrapnel from the vehicles, glass from the vehicles. So you could smell the air coming out of the inflated tires. If anybody remembers, when you pump up a tire and you can smell that.
0: And you're listening to Ashley Lubinsky and James Zaborovin tell the story of the 1991 North Hollywood shootout, one of the most infamous bank robberies in American history. And imagine just having been there and noticed two guys walking into this bank with ski masks. But for that, this would have never happened. Those two officers called the 211 in progress. And, well, the rest is history. When we come back, more of this remarkable story. What happened next in the Bank of America in North Hollywood on Kittredge Road, here on Our American Stories.
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0: And we continue with Our American Stories and with Ashley Lubinsky, and LAPD's James Zaborovan telling the story of the infamous North Hollywood shootout. Let's return to the story.
16: The booming and the echoing of the rounds going off, you know, hitting the buildings in the area. If you didn't know where the gunfire was coming from, it'd be difficult to find it because it just sounded like it was coming from everywhere. And then being hit with radiator fluid, which, you know, to this day, I smell radiator fluid and it takes me back. It's the third vehicle that Detective Krulak and I were hiding behind. Detective Krulak is struck in the ankle, and he yells out to me, "Hey, these cars aren't going to provide us enough cover. Can I run?" And I said, "Sure, where do you want to go?" He puts his hand on my shoulder and nudges me towards the businesses. So at a full sprint, with the shotgun still in my hands, run through the parking lot with Detective Krulak behind me, and almost at that full sprint and the shotgun out in front of me, I jump through these glass doors. Well, turns out the glass doors I jump into is a dentist office. So run up the stairs and I immediately start banging on the door that's there. And I say, is the doctor there? Is the doctor there? The door opens and on the other side of the door is Dr. Jorge Montes. He starts picking out the shrapnel in the glass and putting compresses on. You know, there were errant rounds coming through the dentist windows. And what I didn't know was, as Detective Krulak and I ran through that parking lot into the dentist office, suspect Phillips was actually shooting at us. My partner and Detective Angeles actually saw the rounds skipping at our feet like you would on a cartoon and the sparks flying off the asphalt as we were running. Fortunately, none of those rounds hit us, but at least one of the rounds must have struck the doors that I jumped through and shattered them right before I went through, because I wasn't cut from any of the glass going through that door. So it was actually suspect Phillips' rounds breaking that, or at least spidering the glass before I jumped through. And it was shortly after that where Stewart was struck three times. Detective Angeles, who was, you know, next to him, could have ran upstairs and eventually got to safety with us, but she elected to stay down there in that field of fire to keep Stewart company to help prevent him from going into shock. Detective Angeles was hit by shrapnel, and both of them ended up, you know, at hospitals after that. That same unit eventually comes back and is able to rescue Detective Krulak and myself. After I was wounded, and while laying on the ground, getting up, running from car to car, I had fell back on training from the academy and its mindset. And one of the last academy guest speakers, if you will, was a detective, Richard Householder. Richard Householder, in November of 1996, discussed a shooting that he was involved with. Working with a partner, they stopped a vehicle that was suspicious. As soon as the officers exited their vehicle, the driver, the suspect, exited and produced a large caliber handgun and started shooting at the officers. Detective Householder was hit in the arm, one in the chest and the ballistic vest, and a graze wound to his head. Detective Householder fell to the ground. He didn't get, you know, pushed down by the velocity of the bullets. He just fell to the ground. And that made him angry, and inside he said, "Why am I on the ground? You got to get up and you have to fight." He goes to the rear of his vehicle, redeploys, and they're able to shoot and kill the suspect. And it was actually that portion of the academy that I remembered and kept me going after I was shot. So over the years, talking to other officers, they're like, "We can't believe nobody has written or did a movie on the North Hollywood shootout." There was a TV version, and unfortunately, it didn't reflect what occurred that day. But I reply, "The movie was made before the incident." They're like, "What are you talking about? Well, do you remember the movie Heat?" Everybody's like, "Oh yeah, I remember Heat. That was a great movie." Well, Heat came out a few years prior and basically mimicked what occurred that day. And here's why. After all was said and done, you had us, the FBI, sheriffs, LA County Sheriff's Department, conducted several search warrants over the next few weeks at residences tied to the two suspects. In one of the houses, I believe it was in Hacienda Heights, California, not much anything in there, but there was a TV and a VCR. Well, one of the agents powered on the VCR and out popped the movie Heat. So the training that both of those suspects received wasn't formal. They weren't in the military, but they watched the movie Heat to learn the tactics. So that's how good Heat was. And if you, for those of you who've never seen it, it's a good watch. And if you look at the tactics employed by the suspects and the police in that movie, we're pretty close to real life, and that's what they did.
1: Incredible, I gotta tell you, I am watching this, and I can't believe it's happening.
14: The LAPD ultimately engaged in this for about 17 minutes of heavy gunfire, and the robbers basically win the first round while the officers are awaiting air units and SWAT teams to show up. And it gets so bad that the LAPD has to go to a local gun shop known as B&B Sales in the middle of the shootout in order to acquire better weapons to fight Phillips and Matasarano. At 9:52 a.m., the men split up. Phillips takes cover behind a truck and continues to fire his rifle at the police until it malfunctions, after which he switches to his handgun. And the officers manage to shoot Phillips in the hand, basically kind of incapacitating him. And once he realizes that he's not going to make this out of it, Phillips actually turns the gun on himself and kills himself. Matasarano, though, tries to hijack a Jeep. And this is an interesting kind of moment because, you know, you've got this kind of really scary bank robber and he's coming at a civilian's Jeep and he hijacks the Jeep, but the guy who had the car managed to pull the keys out of the car before Matasarano got in, so he couldn't go anywhere. So he took cover behind the car and SWAT members started shooting below the car. They thought that they could access a weak point by shooting at his legs. And in total, Matasarano was shot 29 times in the leg. And at this point, officers didn't know whether or not there were any other accomplices. I mean, obviously there were two men that came out of the bank, but there were rumors that there could have been a third shooter. And so since they didn't know if the situation was secure, they couldn't let the ambulance come into the space. They had to continue to secure the scene. So what ends up happening is Matasarano has to basically lay there for 70 minutes as it took the ambulance time to get into the scene, and he succumbs to his injuries. He bleeds to death, but he doesn't stop screaming profanities at the officers for a lot of that. And this shootout's interesting because it does almost sound reminiscent of a movie, and it's ironic that it takes place in North Hollywood, but it is a real turning point in LAPD history, in really police history across the country. And when you think about it, this is a 1 hour period with 2,000 rounds being fired. Fortunately, other than the robbers, there were no fatalities, but there were many injured. And about a year after the event, 19 officers who were involved in the North Hollywood shootout received medals of valor for their involvement. And the LAPD, and actually the Pentagon, realizes that they need more firepower in these situations. And so they ultimately issue the LAPD 600 M16s. And if you're not familiar with an M16, that is a military firearm. It's a selective fire gun, meaning it can switch between semi-automatic and automatic, that fires an intermediate cartridge. So now instead of a slide action shotgun, and revolvers, they're now equipped with similar firepower to what the bank robbers had in order to level the playing field.
0: And a terrific job on the editing, production, and storytelling by our own Greg Hengler. A special thanks to Ashley Levinsky and James Zaborovan. And my goodness, what a story they told. And isn't it interesting that though the cops got their training at the police academy, the robbers got their training from the movie Heat. And, well, you can't make that one up. And it changed police history, because in the end, the cops needed to be armed with similar types of weapons, and it turned out that would be M16s to combat the ever-escalating nature of firepower on the criminal side. And by the way, if you haven't seen the movie Heat, see it. It's just terrific. Pacino and De Niro in a movie, in a scene together, the only time it ever happened in both actors' lives. The story behind the story of the infamous North Hollywood Bank of America shootout and bank robbery here on Our American Stories.
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25: Townhall.com, I'm Jason Walker. President Trump beginning his trip to Beijing earlier in the day by calling Chinese President Xi Jinping his friend. His warm words, though, in stark contrast to Xi, who opened the meeting with a warning to America. He says any missteps in handling the Taiwan issue could lead to conflict. Then he quickly added, the U.S. and China should be partners, not rivals. In the meantime, the American Chamber of Commerce spokesman James Zimmerman says there may not be too many breakthroughs, if any, in the summit.
26: The key thing is that there's no expectations of a grand bargain, no expectations of any kind of breakthrough with, you know, all of the challenges that we have in the trade relationship with China. But what we can expect is that with the two leaders meeting, you know, that does give business a sense of confidence. It gives business a sense of optimism that we have an ongoing dialogue and that we're the two leaders meeting.
25: Well, the Senate has confirmed Kevin Warsh as Federal Reserve Chairman. The story from Lisa Dwyer.
8: The ayes are 54, the nays are 45. The nomination is confirmed.
10: The vote to confirm Warsh brings new leadership to the world's most powerful central bank. Warsh's nomination faced uncertainty after Republican Senator Tom Tillis of North Carolina threatened to block it while the Justice Department investigated Fed Chair Jerome Powell. The Powell probe was dropped in April, allowing the Warsh confirmation to move forward. He'll take over as the Fed confronts stubborn inflation, deep division over interest rates, and renewed scrutiny from President Donald Trump over its independence. I'm Lisa Dwyer.
25: More on these stories at townhall.com.
10: Renewed scrutiny from President Donald Trump over its independence. I'm Lisa Dwyer.
25: More on these stories at townhall.com.

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1: Authorities investigating the cause of a jet crash.
2: Military officials say a U.S. Air Force training jet crashed Tuesday in West Alabama with both pilots ejecting safely. The T-38 Talon II aircraft from Columbus Air Force Base in Mississippi was involved in what officials call a mishap around noon. The base is home to the 14th Flying Training Wing, which trains pilots on a variety of aircraft. The T-38 Talon is a supersonic jet trainer. Officials said they could not provide information about the condition of the pilots other than to say they safely ejected. I'm Marcela Sanchez.
1: 11 people who survived a plane crash 50 miles off the coast of Florida were on a life raft for hours. They've now been rescued by the Coast Guard and the Air Force. Breaking news and analysis, townhall.com. Overdose deaths have fallen again in 2025.
3: About 70,000 Americans died of drug overdoses last year, according to the CDC. However, that's about 14% fewer than in 2024. It was the third straight annual drop, making it the longest decline in decades. But in recent months, health and law enforcement officials have been sounding alarms about newer drugs they worry will ratchet up deaths. Among them, cyclophosphamide, a potent synthetic opioid that's up to 10 times stronger than fentanyl. I'm Julie Walker.
1: Licensed drug addiction counselor who delivered the ketamine that killed Friend star Matthew Perry has now been sentenced to 2 years in prison. Authorities say that Eric Fleming and pled guilty to distribution of ketamine resulting in death. More on these stories, townhall.com.
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7: 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Gary McNamara and Eric Harley talk about everything from politics to social issues and news of the day. 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
8: All across America, he is Eric Carly, and I'm Gary McNamara. A lot of people expect that Trump would, you know, have some words. The meeting with Xi is over. Went longer than expected, and now they went to the Temple of Heaven. So
9: yeah, all right.
8: There's video and of them walking together, whatever.
9: Right.
8: But no statement. And again, anything that comes out of this, I don't see as any more than just a framework or a nudge a certain way with Iran. I know Xi did come out, and they were talking about the fact that he was saying, well, if we don't solve the Taiwan problem,
9: there could be an issue. Yeah.
8: Well, the Taiwan problem is,
9: you mean having CBS in Taiwan? Is that the issue?
8: Get rid of that Barry Weiss and
9: and put a real communist back in charge. Right, at CBS News.
8: All right. So I just have to mention, because I posted yesterday and I saw that you saw it.
9: I didn't see it until I came in tonight.
8: A great friend of the show, writer, director,
9: producer,

0: We're Red Eye Radio. He is Eric Carlin. I'm Gary McNamara. Great story that the Wall Street Journal had. National Review also had it, too. The Democrats, socialists need a new model. And this is remember that we used to get calls all the time. Mm-hmm. Why can't we be like Sweden? Because yeah. Sweden is no longer like Sweden.
1: Right.
0: And all the
1: right.
0: free market principles coming in and cutting taxes now. Right. And the fact that a third of their schools now are private.
1: Right.
0: Yep. That, you know, that they're completely reversing where they were as a socialist nation and moving more towards free marks. Why? It wasn't working.
1: It wasn't working. And in the, I don't know, can we still say information age? That sounds like a dated term. But it with technology, they know what's available to them and what works and what doesn't.
0: Here it is. One in three public high schools is now privately run, up from 20% in 2011. School operators are now listed on the Swedish stock exchange. Nearly half of primary health care clinics are now privately owned.
1: Wow. Yeah.
0: Yep.
1: I guess we're gonna not be more like Sweden, right?
0: We better
1: we're,
0: be.
1: We're going like the that. Other direction.
0: Yeah, you're right.
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12: News this hour from Town Hall. I'm Jason Walker.
4: First round of talks in China over now. Discussions, for the most part, described as very cordial, though little progress has been reported. Early in the day, President Trump and Chinese President Xi Jinping were greeted by dignitaries and hundreds of military troops, but it was the little ones, the kids, who clearly stole the show.
12: I think I was particularly impressed by those children. They were happy. They were beautiful. The military is obvious. It couldn't be better, but those children were amazing, and they represent so much.
4: On a more somber note, Xi Jinping did warn the United States that mishandling the Taiwan issue could lead to conflict, but he added the United States and China should be partners, not rivals. On Capitol Hill, House Speaker Mike Johnson has slammed Democrats on the issue of immigration.
13: Speaker Mike Johnson is criticizing the Democrat Party, saying, quote, "There is not a single Democrat who believes border security or immigration enforcement should exist." In an official press release, the speaker points to recent comments in the California governor's race, where he says nearly all Democrats answered yes when asked if they support providing health care to illegal aliens. The speaker says due to this, Republicans are eager to pass a reconciliation bill and get it to the president's desk quickly. Willie Nelson, Washington.
4: Foreign minister starting a two-day meeting in New Delhi. Diplomats from Brazil, Russia, India, China, and South Africa attending those talks. And Russia launching a massive daytime attack on Ukraine. More than 800 drones fired into 20 regions of the country. Officials say at least six people have been killed, dozens wounded, including a number of school kids. More on these stories, townhall.com.
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4: A multi-million dollar settlement in a Louisiana traffic stop death.
15: Louisiana officials agree to a tentative $4.8 million settlement with the family of Ronald Green, a black driver who died during a violent 2019 roadside arrest by 5 white officers. 2 people with knowledge of the agreement told the Associated Press the settlement would end a federal wrongful death lawsuit brought by his family, whose death drew national attention. The settlement is subject to approval by the Louisiana legislature, according to 2 people with direct knowledge not authorized to publicly discuss it. I'm Julie Walker.
4: Christie's says a 5.5-carat triangular cut diamond, billed as the largest vivid blue-green diamond known to exist, has sold for more than $17 million. The auction house says it is a record for a stone of its kind sold at auction. Breaking news and analysis, townhall.com. Prosecutors say they will retry disgraced attorney Alex Murdaugh on murder charges in the shooting deaths of his wife and son. That after a state Supreme Court overturned his conviction and life sentence.
16: In a unanimous ruling Wednesday, the South Carolina Supreme Court said that the conduct by the court clerk, quote, egregiously attacked Murdaugh's credibility by suggesting to jurors that his testimony could not be trusted. They also said that the trial judge went too far in allowing evidence of Murdaugh's financial crimes into his murder trial. State Attorney General Alan Wilson said his office respected the court's decision, but no one is above the law. Murdaugh won't be getting out of prison. The 57-year-old pleaded guilty to stealing around $12 million from his clients and currently is serving a 40-year federal sentence.
4: Senate Republicans blocking Democrats' efforts to reverse Trump-era charges to consumer protection laws. More on these stories, townhall.com.
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0: So this idea that anyone's like, oh, he's at a hotel. I'm at a hotel because these psychopaths are messaging me every day. They're going to kill me because Nithya Raman is calling me a fascist because I don't want people to have their kids next to drug addicts at the park or stepping in human poop.
1: It goes on and on, and I suggest that you watch the whole thing on the TMZ social media page, although you're giving clicks to TMZ. That's fine. But that's about it. The scandal is that apparently he lived in the hotel rather than the Jetstream the whole time. And Spencer Pratt is like, no. The scandal is they burned my house down and I can't rebuild and I don't have a home. Voters will decide and understand they have a choice between that man, who, again, is every man and just, you know, is trying to fix the problem. Or they can keep voting for the problem. And here's a example of Karen Bass, the mayor of L.A., pointing out how she's going to resolve all the problems in Los Angeles. She addressed the problem of meth addicts living on the streets of Los Angeles. She's done nothing about it for 4 years, but now she has a solution, kind of. Here. Oh, we don't have the clip. I'm sorry. Let me just tell you what it was. She points out the fact that meth addicts don't have any teeth because meth rots your teeth. So her solution is to give universal health coverage, including full dental, to the meth addicts who live on the streets. I would say right now you can't make it up. But if you did make it up and pitch it to Saturday Night Live or to some Hollywood studio as a script, they'd kick you out saying, well, no one would ever believe that. But yes, that's really what her solution is, not to actually, you know, arrest the meth addicts and make them leave the sidewalks. Let's give them universal health coverage and have taxpayers pay for their new teeth. And then finally, Christopher Rufo has a story out of California. $189 million was given to every state prison inmate in California so they could have a free iPad. One of the recipients of those iPads was Nathaniel Diaz, a child predator. He used that iPad from jail to stalk, control, and exploit a minor on the outside. These were given out with $189 million tax dollars under digital equity. And all the convicted pedophiles were able to continue to pedophile. California. Vote wisely, my friends. Have you ever been in a bad relationship, you know, like the taxpayer and the California government? It's one of those things that really wear you down. You settle in, you think deep down, you know, this isn't how it's supposed to be, but what can you do about it? Well, that is what living in California is like sometimes. 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
3: With SRN News, I'm Rich Thomason in Washington. President Trump calls the first meeting of his summit with Chinese President Xi extremely positive and productive. Xi stresses the need for U.S.-China cooperation. At the same time, though, the Chinese leader warns of a potential conflict with the U.S. over Taiwan. Big part of the summit focuses on economics. China seeks a loosening of trade restrictions while the U.S. is hoping to make trade deals.

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2: No one changes their mind like a politician. 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In 2016, Marty Never Trump O'Donnell posted, quote,
3: "Donald Trump is an idiot, period."
2: And after President Trump was sworn in, Marty tweeted he loathed President Trump and said he found it, quote,
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2: 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So when Marty Never Trump O'Donnell asks for your vote, remember what he wrote.
3: Donald Trump is an idiot, period.
2: Marty O'Donnell, he's hashtag wrong for Las Vegas, period.
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8: Still working out a couple of issues on I-15 this morning in the south end of the valley. 15 northbound after Silverado Ranch, multi-car accident still taking up a couple of those left lanes on northbound 15 just past Silverado Ranch Boulevard. Stay to the right there. Got a minor accident through the resort corridor. That's also on I-15 northbound at Sahara, and got that off on the right shoulder. Overnight accident in the northern valley near Speedway Boulevard is going to be found on 15 southbound at Tropical Parkway. Still have that right lane blocked. It's been a while that's been working. Weather's going to look like yesterday. Without the wind, clear sunny skies and afternoon temperatures in the mid to upper 90s again, but wind gusts under 10 miles per hour. 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

0: options of Egypt and Rome were not also given.
1: Right. Yeah, it's absolutely amazing. And that's why I think books like yours proclaiming liberty are so important. I know 4th of July is one of your favorite holidays. Are you enjoying taking in all the stuff leading up to it?
0: Oh, yes, absolutely. So my wife and I have this little tradition where we spend July 4th in a different state every year. And so this state, we're going to spend the whole week in Charlottesville, in Thomas Jefferson's hometown.
1: Awesome.
0: And hang out with Mr. Jefferson himself.
1: Jefferson, your favorite founding father?
0: Oh, yes. Jefferson is, with all due respect to my wife, my favorite person who has ever lived in history. And I said this in front of her a while back, and she smiled and nodded and said, me too. So, you know.
1: Wow. Wow. And that's why you two are together.
0: Right.
1: Of course, the me too. I like him better than you also. So we're
0: exactly.
1: Even. That is fantastic. That is a funny note and a great way to end. That's really great, Tim Sandifer. The book is Proclaiming Liberty. You can listen to it. You can read it in paper. You can read it on Kindle or however you do it. Thanks, Tim. Appreciate your time today.
0: Thank you, Jack.
1: That is really funny. You get two lawyers who are super into personal freedom and property rights and all that sort of stuff, and they each look in each other's eyes and say, my favorite person who's ever lived is Thomas Jefferson. Me too. That is great. Wow. If you missed any of that, if you just joined it, get our podcast or any segment, Armstrong and Getty On Demand. We're going to check in on the world of politics, current politics, and how things are going with one of our favorite political analysts, Gary Dietrich, coming up in just a little bit. That'll be a good conversation, too. We're expected to hear from our news person, who I believe may have had a baby. I don't know. She'll have to announce that or not later in the program. So I hope you can stick around for that. Again, if you miss a segment, get the podcast Armstrong and Getty On Demand.
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11: The Las Vegas Aces have now won two of their first three games after dominating the Sun in Connecticut last night. Final score 98-69. Same two teams play tomorrow before the Aces move on to Atlanta as part of their three-game road trip. The Vegas Golden Knights will look to advance to the Western Conference Finals for the fifth time in franchise history, but they'll need a win in Anaheim tonight in their second-round playoff series that the Knights lead 3-2. If they don't close it out tonight, Game 7 will be at the Fortress on Saturday afternoon. It's official. Las Vegas has a new hockey team. The city has enjoyed massive success with VGK. Now they'll be sharing T-Mobile Arena with a professional women's hockey team. While we don't yet have a team name, we know their colors will be green and gold, and they'll be ready to play next season, which begins in late November. The Las Vegas Aviators snapped their 4-game losing skid with a 6-5 win in Reno last night.
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0: Donald Trump is forced to govern by executive order because Congress is too weak or unwilling to act. That's why conservative veteran David Filippo is running for Congress to help turn Trump's agenda into lasting law.
1: We need to get people in Congress that are ready to do the hard work and make the laws. You know, right now, the congressmen in there, there's a lot that resist anything that Donald Trump is trying to do. Donald Trump needs a Congress that is more friendly to him so that he doesn't have to fight so hard.
0: Filippo will join the patriots already in Congress and the new wave coming in the midterms to back Trump and pass the laws America needs.
1: So let's look at the executive orders that Trump has signed and let's make laws out of those so that they're standing and they don't just get overridden by the next administration.
0: Lieutenant Colonel David Filippo, a conservative, a proven leader, and the fighter Trump needs to finish the job.
2: American Honor Pack is responsible for the content of this advertising.
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6: Got a minor issue on the way in from North Las Vegas. We see a stalled car there on I-15 southbound near Washington. That's off to the left shoulder. Just keep an eye out. Not blocking anything. South end of the valley, still working a much earlier accident on I-15 northbound after Silverado Ranch. That's on the left side of the roadway there. In North Las Vegas, 15 northbound a Range Road accident still being cleared away. That's where I-15 and 215 meet up in the northern valley. And a much earlier problem from overnight, still there on I-15 southbound at Tropical Parkway in the right lane. Well, if you like yesterday, you'll like today as well. It's going to look a lot like it. Clear sunny skies and afternoon temperatures in the mid to upper 90s. What we won't have is the wind gusts under 10 miles per hour today. 75 degrees right now. 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
3: Breaking news this hour from Town Hall. I'm Rich Thomason. America's top diplomat says it would be a terrible mistake for China to try to take Taiwan by force. Secretary of State Rubio, part of the U.S. delegation to Beijing, says America's position on the self-governing island democracy has not changed. Following the first meeting of their summit, it ran for a couple of hours. President Trump and Chinese President Xi attended a state dinner. Earlier, his Chinese hosts rolled out the red carpet for Mr. Trump, who had warm words for his Chinese counterpart.
4: You and I have known each other now for a long time. In fact, the longest relationship of our two countries that any president and president has had, and it's to me an honor.
3: The White House says Presidents Trump and Xi had a good meeting talking about enhancing economic cooperation, although Xi did have a warning of a potential clash between the U.S. and China over Taiwan. Some good news for the only American who tested positive for hantavirus.
5: A doctor on the ship who helped care for passengers with hantavirus has left a medical isolation unit. The oncologist, Dr. Stephen Kornfeld from Oregon, was traveling on the cruise ship at the center of a hantavirus outbreak and has been cleared to leave a special biocontainment unit in Nebraska. Dr. Kornfeld was the only American placed in isolation after he helped care for fellow passengers who became sick on board. He was among more than 120 passengers and crew evacuated from the ship and flown to different countries to enter quarantine. I'm Karen Shamas.
3: The British military reports the seizure of a ship that was anchored south of the Strait of Hormuz. There is no word on who commandeered the vessel, although it is sailing in the direction of Iran. Wall Street, the Dow is up 385 points, the NASDAQ 204 points higher. More on these stories, townhall.com.
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8: 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Allegiant Airlines closing on its billion-dollar deal to buy Sun Country Airlines, a Las Vegas-based air carrier, announcing the $1.5 billion merger with Sun Country has been completed, creating now a leisure airline superpower that will be based right here in Las Vegas. While both airlines will operate separately for the time being, officials say the two airlines over the next several months will integrate their systems, employees, and air fleets. The merger expected to save about $140 million a year once the transition is completed. Sun Country is currently based in Minneapolis. Allegiant officials say they value Sun Country's Minnesota connections and expect those relationships to remain an important part of the company going forward. Las Vegas, only one of 5 major U.S. cities that has seen a drop in apartment rent. A new report from Apartments.com shows while national apartment rents were up less than 1% in April, month over month, in 45 of the top 50 markets, Las Vegas It went in the opposite direction, down less than 1% from March. The report says pandemic building booms in Southern Nevada has brought a bunch of new apartments onto the market. Back in February, Zillow released a report saying about half of all rental listings here in Las Vegas were offering some sort of concessions, including cash back and 3 months of rent. Right now, meanwhile, the Las Vegas real estate market is considered one of the country's strongest buyer's markets. Latest numbers from real estate website Redfin says Miami tops that list with 148% more home sellers than buyers, followed by Nashville, San Antonio, and then Las Vegas at 101%. Take AM 670 with you wherever you go. 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
10: The reports of a new accident on the Southwest Beltway on the westbound side of 215 approaching Jones. Again, that's in the Southwest 215 westbound before Jones. Not seeing a lot of backup in that area, though. Still working one issue on the way in from North Las Vegas. 15 southbound near Washington. Watch for that stalled vehicle. It's on the left shoulder. It's out of the travel lane, so just keep an eye out there. Southbound 15 near Washington off to the left. On the surface streets, injury accident at the south end of the valley at Silverado Ranch, Maryland Parkway. That is right in the middle of that intersection of Maryland Parkway and Silverado Ranch. Weather is going to be consistent with yesterday without the wind. We'll have clear sunny skies and afternoon temperatures in the mid to upper 90s. It's 79 degrees already. I'm Mark Thomas with your on-time traffic brought to you by Meineke Car Care Centers on AM 670 KMZQ.
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16: Wants reunification. He has said this time and time again. He's claimed that it is unstoppable. And look, this has been the position since the inception of the Chinese Communist Party, but it has become an obsession under Xi. He wants the U.S. to stop selling arms, to change its posture, and to reduce its support of Taiwan.
17: Yeah, so the scary news so far in the big summit between Trump and President Xi, the leader of the two biggest economies in the world, the two leaders meeting, is that, man, Xi went there right away on Taiwan. And as you just heard in that report there from CBS News, it has become an obsession of his that Taiwan, the independent country off the coast of China, become part of China. President Xi believes it is part of China and should become a full-on part of China. Our position is currently, and no, you ain't. But President Xi said to Trump yesterday, if handled poorly, it could lead to conflict and an extremely dangerous situation. I've seen no reporting on how Trump replied to that. Basically a threat from President Xi about don't get in our way if we decide to take Taiwan. So we got that. On a little more the optimistic side, this is just out from the White House. The two sides agreed that the Strait of Hormuz in Iran must remain open to support the free flow of energy. That's good that President Xi said that. Also made clear that China's opposition to the militarization of the strait or any effort to charge a toll or anything like that. And both countries agreed Iran can never have a nuclear weapon. And I hope President Xi means those things. Sometimes he doesn't. Joining us now to discuss all of this, Gordon Chang, who we've had on the show many times over the years, author and columnist, written a whole bunch of different great books that we've talked to him about. He's a columnist at the Daily Beast. You can follow him on Twitter at Gordon G. Chang. Mr. Chang, welcome to the Armstrong and Getty Show. Appreciate you being here.
18: Oh, well, thank you so much, Jack.
17: So was that a threat from President Xi on the whole Taiwan thing?
18: Sure it was. And President Trump has responded. We've been told by a White House official speaking off the record that there'll be no change in U.S. policy, which is good. Now, I'd like President Trump to publicly say, look, we're not changing our policy. And actually, I'd like him to say we're defending Taiwan, because I think at some point we're going to need to do that. But Xi Jinping has just been huffing and puffing. And I think President Trump knows it, and he's just not feeling, and Trump is feeling, well, there's no point in actually opposing him publicly, but the U.S. will not change its position.
17: Yeah, that's damned interesting. I mean, because the readout after their first talks, the Communist Party's readout was basically Xi's threat to Trump with no indication of how Trump responded. The White House, initial White House readout, didn't mention the Taiwan thing at all. It just talked about, you know, business relations. So that's interesting that you have an update on that.
18: Yeah, it's, and you can, you know, a lot of people, and there's a whole industry of people who will blame Trump for things he has not done. And this is one of them where people are really worried that Trump will sell out Taiwan. Now, he hasn't done it yet. And I don't think he'll do it. And if he does it, we'll criticize him then for it. But until he does it, people should just sort of calm down a little bit. And I think it's important for us to give the president some credit here.
17: Well, I don't know what Trump's true thoughts on this, but I don't know that Kamala Harris would have defended Taiwan if she were president, or Joe Biden or Barack Obama. I mean, so it's always been kind of an open question. Would we actually go to war with China to defend Taiwan if it came down to it? So I don't know where we are.
18: Yeah, well, and we also don't know where we are as Americans, because we have to go back to 1950, where Dean Acheson, who was Secretary of State at the time, publicly drew America's Western Defense Perimeter that did not include South Korea. So that encouraged Kim Il-sung of North Korea to invade the South. And what did Truman do? President Truman immediately sent troops to defend South Korea. So we don't even know our own mind.
17: Right.
18: But I believe that we would defend Taiwan, because if we didn't, it would be catastrophic.
17: That's what I wanted to ask you about. Explain to people why that would be a big deal if China was able to, you know, make Taiwan part of China in the same way that they did Hong Kong.
18: Okay, first of all, Taiwan makes 92% of the world's most sophisticated semiconductors. So forget about a future with involving microchips. But also, after the catastrophic withdrawal from Afghanistan, Taiwan has become the test of American credibility and resolve around the world. China, which has been attacking democracies, we cannot allow them to absorb any democracy, especially one as important as Taiwan, because the propaganda would be malicious that the United States was no longer a world power. And also, since the 1800s, we Americans have drawn our Western defense perimeter off the coast of East Asia. Taiwan sits in the center of that critical line. It protects our allies, Philippines and Japan. We would not be a world power if we allowed China to take Taiwan. And this would be just shameful. Forget about the strategic implications. It would just be shameful if we allowed that to happen.
17: I agree with all that. And you know, we're all seeing what the Strait of Hormuz has done to the world economy, and China controlling all the shipping lanes in that part of the world would make that look like nothing.
18: Yes, and President Trump deserves a lot of credit, because on April 13th, the Pentagon announced a defense pact with Indonesia. The Indonesian island of Sumatra is the southern end of the Strait of Malacca, which is far more important than the Strait of Hormuz to world commerce. So Trump is thinking about these things in a very determined way. So here, again, give him credit.
17: So this is new from the White House, as I mentioned a little bit ago. Wondered what your take on this is. And this is good news that President Xi agreed that the Strait of Hormuz, that's the strait with the war in Iran that we've been following, must remain open. They don't get to charge tolls, all that sort of stuff. And he agreed Iran can never have a nuke. That's all good news, right?
18: Well, mostly. And the reason is we need to keep the Strait of Hormuz closed until the Iranians actually give up their nuclear program and their ballistic missiles. And this puts a lot of pressure on China, which we need not only for Iran, but for other things. And, you know, it's up to us. This is a fault not just of Trump, but of all his predecessors going back to Clinton. actually even before that. Iran has a nuclear weapons program because the Chinese transplanted theirs on Iranian soil. They did that by direct transfers of equipment, material, and technology, but they also did it indirectly through the AQCON black market network of Pakistan. So, you know, a lot of people blame Trump for this war. Trump knows this. He needs to say it in public that there's a war because China made this war virtually inevitable.
17: That's really interesting. I was struck yesterday watching the leaders meet and all the kids dance around and everything like that under the watchful eye of a giant portrait of Chairman Mao that's there in the square. I can't believe that's not more remarked upon about the fact that you have this enormous poster painting, whatever it is, of Chairman Mao, the guy responsible for more deaths than maybe anyone in human history.
18: No, you're right about that. Mao is responsible for more deaths than any other figure in history, more than Hitler, more than Stalin, more than Genghis Khan. It's just Mao's death toll is enormous. We don't know exactly what it was, but from a number of events, especially the famine following the Great Leap Forward at the end of the 1950s and the beginning of the 1960s, was horrific. Mao should have known or knew what was happening, but allowed the famine to continue. And this is something that the United States needs to talk about. You know, the Communist Party maliciously hits us every day with propaganda, except for the 2 weeks around a visit of an American leader to China or vice versa. But apart from that, you get malicious propaganda every day, and the United States needs to hit back.
17: Yeah, I would like some sort of statement about that. There's the cognitive dissonance thing going on in my brain that we can have Elon Musk and all these people and Trump and everyone. We're all smiling, holding hands, and the kids are dancing around, and you got the most evil person in world history looking down on it. Seems like somebody ought to throw out, by the way, that system is currently in place and that's evil, but I guess nobody wants to upset the apple cart.
18: Right, and that system has declared the United States to be its enemy, and we need to say that. We ignored Osama bin Laden. We're ignoring the Chinese. Both believe that they must destroy the United States. Fortunately, we killed Osama bin Laden, but China is still in a position to do that.
17: Gordon Chang, thanks for joining us today on short notice. I know you're super busy. Everybody wants to hear from you. Find him on Twitter, at least, at Gordon G. Chang, or writing his column for The Daily Beast. Thanks for your time today. Really appreciate it.
18: Oh, well, thank you, Jack.
17: Yeah. I got another comment about that, but first I want to tell you about Rough Greens for your dog. Maybe I'll ask Katie, the news lady, who's going to call in a little later in the show with a special announcement. And she's got a cute little dog, how her dog is liking the Rough Greens, which is something you sprinkle on top of your current dog's food to give your dog the very best life possible. 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Make any dog food better with Rough Greens. We've never had, so we could call out the Soviet Union for being bad, although we didn't always. When Reagan back in the 80s said, you know, called the Soviet Union an evil empire, a lot of people, you can't say that. That's provocative or whatever. So we didn't even very often with the Soviet Union point out loud how awful they were. And we weren't nearly as economically intertwined or dependent. I looked this up before the show today because I'm that sort of statistic geek. The Soviet Union had about a third of our economic power. We were the number one economy throughout the Cold War. They had about a third of our economic power. China is about 75% of our economic power, and in some ways of measuring, they're equal to us. So it's a completely different ballgame. So I guess that's why business leaders, including our president, aren't going to call them an evil empire. But when you got Chairman Mao staring down over everybody as the leading killer of humans in human history, that is really weird. that nobody says anything out loud about that. Why doesn't the CBS Evening News say that? By the way, there's, as you can see in the background, there's Chairman Mao, responsible for the deaths of 30 to 50 million people. Why does nobody say that out loud? Isn't that weird? I assume that if you were in Munich and you had a giant Hitler poster, somebody would say something. I don't know. You got any thoughts on that? Text line 415-295-KFTC.
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0: by the taxpayer. In fact, they got them new iPads because they were, these poor prisoners still had iPads from 2018, and you can't have some prisoner in there with a 7-year-old iPad. That'd be unfair. I have a 7-year-old iPad. Anywho, we bought them brand new iPads at a cost of like twice what you'd pay at Best Buy. But they have access to porn and all kinds of different stuff was the story. Gavin Newsom pushing back on that story hard. And then the pushback on the pushback has been pretty hard. So if we have time to jam that in a little bit later, we will. Coming up, we're going to talk to Mike Lyons, our favorite military analyst, about where things are with the war in Iran, kind of on the back burner a little as Trump is in China. Trump's not in China long, though. He flies back tomorrow. And we'll still be stuck in the same spot we were before, where it looks like to Joe and I, the only way to change the status quo is a serious military hit back to bombing. And that's what I want to ask Mike Lyons about. I also want to ask Mike about that report from the New York Times that came out. Iran's got a heck of a lot of rockets and a lot of rocket launchers left, a lot more than we thought. What's the deal with that? So all that stuff we will get to throughout the show, and a special announcement from Katie Green, Katie, the news lady, in hour four that you're going to want to stick around for. If you miss it, get the podcast Armstrong and Getty on demand.
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9: The Vegas Golden Knights will look to advance to the Western Conference Finals for the fifth time in franchise history, but they'll need a win in Anaheim tonight in their second-round playoff series that the Knights lead 3-2. If they don't close it out tonight, Game 7 will be at the Fortress on Saturday afternoon. It's official. Las Vegas has a new hockey team. The city has enjoyed massive success with BGK. Now they'll be sharing T-Mobile Arena with a professional women's hockey team. While we don't yet have a team name, we know their colors will be green and gold, and they'll be ready to play next season, which begins in late November. The Las Vegas Aces have now won two of their first three games after dominating the Sun in Connecticut last night. Final score 98-69. Same two teams play tomorrow before the Aces move on to Atlanta as part of their 3-game road trip. The Las Vegas Aviators snapped their 4-game losing skid with a 6-5 win in Reno last night.
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6: Starting to settle into some decent traffic conditions as far as freeway travels go. Just wrapping up one in the southwest on the Beltway on westbound 215 before Jones. That's on the left shoulder. Got a new injury accident on the west side streets. Decatur, northbound before Desert Inn. That is blocking the left lane. Still working a wreck at the south end of the valley at Silverado Ranch and Maryland Parkway, and that's still three or four cars there in the middle of the intersection, Maryland Parkway and Silverado Ranch Boulevard, an intersection you want to steer clear of. As far as weather goes, it's going to look like yesterday, actually, without the wind. Clear, sunny skies. We'll have afternoon temperatures returning to the mid to upper 90s. It is currently 79 degrees at the airport. I'm Mark Thomas with your on-time traffic, brought to you by Meineke Car Care Centers on AM 670 KMZQ.
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0: on meeting. We know Xi Jinping has been to the U.S. A bunch of times before. He did a state visit back in September of 2015 under the Obama administration. But Trump wants his turn.
1: Yeah, I hope it happens, because if it happens, it means that probably we're more likely to have peace. I think there's probably a recognition that Taiwan is not going to get invaded while President Trump is in office, but that at some point in time, it may occur. And again, to your point, that's the, if you want to go to one thing to be concerned about, to me, by far, that is the number one thing to be concerned about in the country right now. If you were worried about the economy collapsing, if you're worried about what could happen in a larger global landscape, it would be that. We'll talk about it a little bit more when we come back. If he comes here in late September, it's a sign, I think, that things are going pretty well. 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
5: The Las Vegas Aces have now won two of their first three games after dominating the Sun in Connecticut last night. Final score 98-69. Same two teams play tomorrow before the Aces move on to Atlanta as part of their three-game road trip. The Vegas Golden Knights will look to advance to the Western Conference Finals for the fifth time in franchise history, but they'll need a win in Anaheim tonight in their second-round playoff series that the Knights lead 3-2. If they don't close it out tonight, Game 7 will be at the Fortress on Saturday afternoon. It's official. Las Vegas has a new hockey team. The city has enjoyed massive success with VGK. Now they'll be sharing T-Mobile Arena with a professional women's hockey team. While we don't yet have a team name, we know their colors will be green and gold, and they'll be ready to play next season, which begins in late November. The Las Vegas Aviators snapped their 4-game losing skid with a 6-5 win in Reno last night.
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4: we get you there. The Vegas Golden Knights will look to advance to the Western Conference Finals for the fifth time in franchise history, but they'll need a win in Anaheim tonight in their second-round playoff series that the Knights lead 3-2. If they don't close it out tonight, Game 7 will be at the Fortress on Saturday afternoon. It's official. Las Vegas has a new hockey team. The city has enjoyed massive success with VGK. Now they'll be sharing T-Mobile Arena with a professional women's hockey team. While we don't yet have a team name, we know their colors will be green and gold, and they'll be ready to play next season, which begins in late November. The Las Vegas Aces have now won two of their first three games after dominating the Sun in Connecticut last night, final score 98-69. Same two teams play tomorrow before the Aces move on to Atlanta as part of their 3-game road trip. The Las Vegas Aviators snapped their 4-game losing skid with a 6-5 win in Reno last night.
2: The Vegas Sports Report is brought to you by
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0: do as much as we possibly can to help them, especially heroes like United States Army Specialist Anthony Vargas. 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
4: The Las Vegas Aces have now won two of their first three games after dominating the Sun in Connecticut last night. Final score 98-69. Same two teams play tomorrow before the Aces move on to Atlanta as part of their three-game road trip. The Vegas Golden Knights will look to advance to the Western Conference Finals for the fifth time in franchise history, but they'll need a win in Anaheim tonight in their second-round playoff series that the Knights lead 3-2. If they don't close it out tonight, Game 7 will be at the Fortress on Saturday afternoon. It's official. Las Vegas has a new hockey team. The city has enjoyed massive success with BGK. Now they'll be sharing T-Mobile Arena with a professional women's hockey team. While we don't yet have a team name, we know their colors will be green and gold, and they'll be ready to play next season, which begins in late November. The Las Vegas Aviators snapped their four-game losing skid with a 6-5 win in Reno last night.
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1: It is live and local for a Thursday. And of course, Thursday means we get to visit with Richard Huzel for a full 2 hours. We'll talk about real estate. We'll talk about news of the day. We'll talk about what's going on in China. All of it. First, though, let's check in with my buddy, Michael Schaus, the founder of Schaus Creative. And a lot of pomp and circumstance. I don't know if it moved the needle or not for you, Michael Schaus, but what'd you think of what we've seen over the last day and a half?
2: Yeah, I think it's been, I mean, I guess anytime you have two countries engaged in conversation, it's probably more a good thing than a bad thing. You know, you can never have any progress if you're not actually discussing things or talking to folks. So that's been relatively encouraging. That being said, you know, I've got the words of Ronald Reagan just floating around in the back of my head: always trust but verify. That is going to be something as we're trying to work out new deals with countries like China. Verification is going to be key, because there are many, many bad world players that don't ever intend to actually keep their word. So cautiously optimistic, and I think that really anybody, regardless of your politics, should be cautiously optimistic, so long as you are both cautious and optimistic at the same time.
1: What did you make of the president taking 30 folks like Tim Cook and Elon Musk, taking them to China for this trip? Did it signal anything specifically for you that, oh gosh, he means business, he wants to get deals done right now?
2: Well, I think to a certain extent it might be kind of a recognition of the reality of our times. I know that throughout his campaign, I'm stretching all the way back to 2015 when he first announced that he was going to run for president, Trump has been very upset and very vocal about the fact that much of our tech sector relies on China. And that is absolutely a valid worry. But also at the same time, this is kind of the world in which we live. China does happen to have a lot of resources that we need. They happen to have a lot of raw materials that we need, and they also have a lot of the technological parts of the manufacturing process that we need. And so if that is the world in which we live, there needs to be some sort of an understanding that, yeah, you're going to have big tech companies do business in various ways with China, and we need to make sure that it is done so that way it does not jeopardize American interests or American national security interests. So possibly him having these folks with him on the way to China is kind of a recognition of, this is the world in which we live, and we're not going to be able to completely cut China off. We are going to have to find a way to work with them where we can, again, trust but verify that we are actually preserving American interests. So, again, I think it's overall an encouraging thing. It does kind of, the libertarian in me gets a little bit worried, because I'm always on the lookout for crony capitalism or crony deals where, okay, Tim Cook and his company get this wonderful deal where they get to work with China, but nobody else does. And that would be the only thing I'd watch out for, is make sure that whatever deals that we do get out of this really are applicable to the entire economy and not just the 30 people who happen to go with the president to China.
1: Donald J. Trump is a guy that is into the art of the deal. Who is it that needs the United States more? Is it the United States needs to be, do they need China more than China needs the United States? Or are there issues where it's equal?
2: Well, this is where my libertarian philosophy is really going to come.
1: Here goes, because, folks.
2: Yeah,
1: sit back and relax.
2: You pulled the string. I mean, this is the truth about trade. The great thing about trade, whether you're talking about global trade or you're talking about trade just in your neighborhood when you go to the grocery store, what you are giving up is something that you're willing to give up in order to get what you are receiving in return. So with that as an understanding, global trade really is a win-win. It really is one of those where China does absolutely need America. They need our markets. They need some of our brain power. They need some of our resources, actually. They need some of our logistical support. But we also need China in certain ways. And so the challenge has always been, when it comes to international trade, is we know that there are countries that have things that we need. And we know that we have things that those other countries absolutely need in order to be successful. How do you make an exchange for those two things where we both feel like we are better off? And in the private sector, this happens all the time. This happens consistently. When you go onto Amazon, you're making a purchase on Amazon because you feel like that is a better deal for you than driving down to Walmart or Target. So we do this in our private sector and in our private lives every single day. And the challenge on the diplomatic level is kind of getting politics to take a back seat and say, how do we make sure that that is what we are allowing businesses and countries to do with each other? So that's kind of a long way of saying both. China will never be wildly successful without the West and without America in particular. But America can also not be completely isolated from China and expect to continue to dominate the world markets. That's simply not going to happen. We are going to need each other in various ways. The key being, how do we make sure that we're not taking advantage of each other or they're not taking advantage of us? And that really has always been kind of the political challenge and the political side of things. And part of the reason why I think the private sector tends to be a better guide, because no business person in their private business wants to be taken advantage of. So they only engage in deals that they feel are good for them. And when you have two people engaging the deal, that means both sides feel like it is mutually beneficial.
1: What did you make of the president's performance? They've had a couple of public events, including a banquet, and they did toasts, and it was really a kind of a cool moment. What did you think of the Trump oratory? I mean, it was really nice. I mean, it was really, really good.
2: A lot of this is, kind of for the sake of both countries, really. I mean, something that China has always been really strong about is appearances. They want those moments of kind of pomp and circumstance. They want those moments where they have a foreign leader actually talking and saying a few words, and it looks like they're hosting them and being gracious hosts. I mean, they're very, very aware of how each situation is going to look. And so I think that, the Trump administration, that probably plays very well into their forte, because obviously Donald Trump has always been somebody that has kind of relished in that type of pomp and circumstance. So I think that it kind of played to him, and it also played to China as well at the same time. How necessarily that relates back here at home, I'll be honest with you, I'm not sure if a whole lot of voters are as focused on it as the media wants them to be. Again, a lot of the voters are going to be paying more attention to these so-called kitchen table issues, especially with midterms coming up and local races that are actually going to demand a little bit of their attention. So I'm not sure if that's going to move the needle nationally here at home for Trump, but I'm sure that for the narrow purposes of this trip, and especially for how it makes the Chinese feel, it probably was overall a successful moment, even if it was just kind of the pomp and circumstance and theatrics of it all.
1: Now, I know that I'm not usually up at 3 a.m., but I decided to be up at 3 a.m. to watch a bunch of this banquet, and watched a bunch of the Trump speech, and I was very impressed. Are you surprised that we haven't heard more from the Dems yet as far as their reaction? Is Trump being too soft on China and all of that?
2: No, and part of the reason why is because the Democrats don't really have a whole lot of room to talk here. I mean, if there was anybody that was going to be upset about it, I would say it would probably be more or less folks who kind of joined MAGA early on, who are sitting there going, well, wait a minute, I thought that China was the bad guy. Why are we playing footsie with them right now? Democrats have long been soft on most geopolitical foes, including Russia, China, anywhere in the Middle East. I mean, you name it. So that's one reason why I don't think that they've really jumped on it. But the other is, and I hate to say this because I hate to give them too much credit, but it's purely kind of intelligent politics. They understand that the real so-called weakness right now for Republicans going into the midterm are going to be things like gas prices, going to be things like inflation, going to be things like healthcare costs. And so those are the things that they're going to focus on. Talking about China really takes them off of that message of, hey, you're paying more for gas. Hey, inflation is higher than it has been in the last 3 years, kind of back to Biden era levels, which they're not going to admit, but they're going to point those things out, and those are the things that they're going to stay on. So any news, good, bad, or indifferent, that moves them away from those topics, they're probably going to be slow or reluctant to really hone in on or obsess about.
1: Want to ask you about at least some of the speculation in Beijing that China is offering to help with Iran if Trump will give up on Taiwan. First of all, is that a deal worth making?
2: I really don't like that deal, and part of the reason why is because China's not, you know, your grandfather's Communist Party. China is a whole new level of kind of oppression that I really think has not been discussed enough over the course of the last 40 years. Just even the fact that China now directly controls, for example, Hong Kong, I think is a huge step backwards for overall human freedom, not just for people living in Hong Kong, but really for the rest of the planet as well. So I personally think that it would be a really dangerous thing to have any president say, yeah, sure, fine, go ahead, you guys take Taiwan. I do think that, you know, if the president feels like we need help on Iran, there are much better allies who probably would be significantly better positioned to actually do more than what China can do. China would really just put a little bit of pressure on Iran from a direction that Iran might not be expecting. So I don't know. I don't think that that would be a huge win for us. I also really, you know, my heart would kind of go out to everybody in Taiwan who wants to remain autonomous. That is a little patch of the world that, you know, deserves, I think, more freedom than they've been able to get over the course of the last half century.
1: Again, more with Michael Shouse from Shouse Creative. We'll talk about the end of another school year. How much progress or lack of progress have we made? We'll talk about that and a whole bunch more on AM 670 KMZQ.
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1: We'll be talking real estate and a whole bunch more with Richard Huzel. That's all coming up top of the hour. I want to ask you, we're coming to the end of another school year, and a lot of people are wondering and asking the question, What kind of bang did we get for our buck? Did we show any improvement? We've got a new school superintendent who's completing a first year, Joan Ebert. Your thoughts, Michael, about what we have seen in the last year. Any reason for optimism?
2: Yeah, I mean, there's some tepid reason for optimism here. Yeah, obviously. It's disappointing and it's frustrating when you look at Nevada and you look at the rest of the country and you see school choice proliferating all over the place, and you see massive gains in states like Tennessee and Florida and even in Texas and Arizona, and then there's us here in Nevada, and we still don't have any robust school choice program. We're still just throwing money at public school, and we're still pretty consistently rated kind of at the bottom of the pack. So that's the depressing part of the whole thing. But that being said, let's talk about some of the kind of glimmers of hope. Governor Lombardo did invest a bunch of money into public education in order to appease the Democrats. And along with that money, he said, okay, there's going to be new accountability measures. And it does seem as if there has been some response from those accountability measures, both in student performance and also in at least to some extent, the way that the public school system is operating. So that has been encouraging because it shows you that it's not really the amount of money that we're spending in public education that is or is not causing problems. It's the fact that we have a system, a public school system, that really traditionally has not been held accountable, either to the state, to lawmakers, or most importantly, to parents. And to me, this is the real encouraging part when you look at education here in Nevada, is just how many parents, despite not having a huge school choice program, have decided that they are going to go seek out alternatives to public school. And the reason why that's encouraging is because it tells you that parents are getting more involved in their children's education. And when that happens, that's when good things start to happen, both inside and outside of the public school system. So there are reasons to be optimistic. There are reasons that you can say, yeah, things are maybe getting marginally better. But obviously, we still have a ton of work to do in this state if we want to actually make it a world-class place for our kids to grow up and learn.
1: We have declining enrollment. It's really serious. It's not a one-year deal. This is serious for the long term. How are we doing anything to attract more students? Not more teachers, more students.
2: Well, no, and it's because traditionally public schools really haven't had attract students. Students just kind of went there. It was really easy. I mean, if you have a private school, you have to go out there. You have to market yourself. You have to convince parents that, hey, this school is right for your child. If you run a public school, you really don't have to do any of that. So those declining enrollments, I mean, part of that is demographics and how people are moving around the state, but also a part of it is parents are looking at the school system and saying, now I'm going to do something else. I'm going to scrape together money and try to get a scholarship to a private school, or I'm going to try to homeschool, or I'm going to do a pod, or whatever, fill in the blank.
1: Micro school.
2: A micro school. So I do think that, you know, regardless of what the teachers' union wants, we're going to hit a point where public school systems, public school administrators, principals, superintendents are going to have to look at the situation and say, how do we attract more parents? How do we attract more children? And that is probably going to be more than just some flashy ad campaign. That is going to have to be really looking at their curriculum and looking at the way that they approach education, so that way they can, you know, bring some people back into the system.
1: So what can the district do? Is it a PR campaign that needs to happen? Do we need more money? I mean, they're always saying, oh, we got to have more money.
2: Yeah, I mean, if you ask anybody in the system, of course they're going to say that they need more money. And this is obviously part of the problem here, is that they insist that money is going to fix the problem. And intuitively, for a lot of voters, that sounds like that makes sense, because in most of our private lives, money does fix a lot of things. If you have a business and you need to do some advertising, yeah, you want more money. But really, the problem with the public school system isn't just a PR campaign or a lack of teachers. It really is more fundamental than that. It is the product that they are creating, the system that they have generated for educating children, is no longer attractive to parents. And that is a real problem. If you start looking at the way the charter schools operate, the way the private schools operate, they have actually evolved quite a bit, especially in the last 5 years, but even within the last 15 years, when it comes to how they approach education. It's not just a teacher standing in front of the room, spouting off a bunch of information and then testing kids. So I think it's going to have to be more fundamental than that. The big roadblock, unfortunately, is probably going to be the teachers' unions, which have a lot of political pull with the Democrats.

0: They candy companies don't change the candy bar, they change the wrapper. And is it possible that we are on the verge of having to change the wrapper and the product itself? I mean, is that what we're down to now?
1: Yeah, I mean, to kind of feed off of that analogy, if you think about, a lot of companies, take a candy company, for example, as they get bigger and bigger and bigger, they start changing their formula. And all of a sudden, before you know it, sure, they're a huge company, but the chocolate's not as good or it's just not as high quality of a product. I think one of the things that really needs to happen, especially in Clark County, is more local control. Neighborhoods and communities being able to actually control how their local schools operate would be a huge step forward. And I think that there are actually some people within the Clark County School District who kind of understand that. So to answer your question, yeah, the wrapper and the candy bar both need to be changed. And one of the most kind of tangible possible changes there is to give more autonomy to local schools, local principals, or local kind of sub-districts, if you will. And we know that would work because that's what's worked with charter schools. We can see where that has worked in this state. And then when you look at the rest of the country, you can see where that has worked in spades in areas like New Orleans and down in Florida and Arizona. So there's definitely a roadmap there. And I think that we're getting to the point where some of that change might actually be occurring, even if it's not as robust or as quickly as we would like, simply because the math is kind of forcing the district to think about these things. When you have fewer kids enrolling, those administrators, no matter how much they might love the teachers' union, are going to at some point say, we cannot continue down the same path.
0: We're going to continue to monitor what's going on that way. We've got a whole summer to kind of shake this thing down. Michael Schaus, always good to visit with you. If people want to reach out to you, how do they do it?
1: Yeah, best place to go is just my website, schauscreative.com, S-C-H-A-U-S creative.com. 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
0: I love the way you do it. Michael, thank you, man. I appreciate it.
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4: The Vegas Golden Knights will look to advance to the Western Conference Finals for the fifth time in franchise history, but they'll need a win in Anaheim tonight in their second-round playoff series that the Knights lead 3-2. If they don't close it out tonight, Game 7 will be at the Fortress on Saturday afternoon. It's official. Las Vegas has a new hockey team. The city has enjoyed massive success with VGK. Now they'll be sharing T-Mobile Arena with a professional women's hockey team. While we don't yet have a team name, we know their colors will be green and gold, and they'll be ready to play next season, which begins in late November. The Las Vegas Aces have now won two of their first three games after dominating the Sun in Connecticut last night. Final score 98-69. Same two teams play tomorrow before the Aces move on to Atlanta as part of their 3-game road trip. The Las Vegas Aviators snapped their 4-game losing skid with a 6-5 win in Reno last night.
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6: Well, a quick check of the traffic cam. Several freeway crashes that could cause some backups right now. 15 north at Russell, northbound 15 at Flamingo. Also on the Southern Beltway, 215 westbound at the Durango freeway off-ramp. It's there on the shoulder. Got an injury into the Bonanza at Eastern. And watch for some congestion. That's at the intersection of Tropicana at Rainbow. Now you're up to date with on-time traffic.
0: Hey, Kevin Wall here. Dr. Jeff Gunter is stepping up to reclaim the D.C. swamp from radical Democrats and Rhino insiders by declaring his candidacy for Congress in Nevada's 3rd Congressional District. Gunter is a Nevada resident, a longtime Trump ally, 110% MAGA, a U.S. ambassador for President Trump, a doctor, a renowned surgeon, and a former Republican U.S. Senate candidate. He will help make Nevada great again and give President Trump the backup he needs in D.C. His priorities are to stop fentanyl from crossing the border, to stop the socialist takeover of our country, to stop

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6: 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If you've been thinking about buying or selling a home, you need to talk to Richard. He's waiting for your phone call right now, 702-482-1846. You know, we were talking about Democrat reaction. They've been uniquely quiet on a bunch of different fronts, including a whistleblower who has been telling his story to the House and to the Senate.
7: Yeah, this is it's typical, I guess. Not one single Democrat attended a committee hearing yesterday featuring a whistleblower, Kevin, who's accused the former director of the National Institute for Allergy and Infectious Diseases, Anthony Fauci, for covering up details about the origins of COVID-19.
6: He's collecting, by the way, a really nice pension.
7: Not only that, but you know what he did with those beagles. That's, you know, famous. I mean, they were testing. I mean, if you're a dog lover or if you have humanity, what they were doing to these beagles. Experimentation that was going on, these dogs were going through pain. They were screaming, and they continued with these tests on beagles. And to get rid of the screaming, they cut their vocal cords. Mm. I mean, you know, that's just a sidebar. But not one single Democrat actually showed up for this whistleblower who was talking about the origins of COVID-19. They knew it, that it came from, go figure, a lab in Wuhan where they were doing experiments with viruses. I mean, it sounds pretty straightforward, but they were trying to sell us, and they used the crooked media and late-night talk show hosts to spread that rumor that it came from a wet market. It came from a bat or something like that. So we have a guy that's testifying. And his name is James Erdman III, and he appeared before the Senate Homeland Security and Government Affairs Committee to testify about Fauci's role. And by the way, if you're wondering if this is going to lead to any prosecution to Fauci, besides Biden giving him a blanket, I guess you could call it a blanket get-out-of-jail-free card over the past 10 years for what he did with his pardon. But if you were going to bring charges against him, the five-year window, it expired on Monday.
6: Oh, darn it.
7: So that's not going to happen, at least for that. I don't know if any state could bring charges against him, but you know, to show the disrespect. There was a Democratic senator that that walked by the committee, and you know, he we don't know if he was just kidding or he's walking by the committee and said, "Hey, what's going on here?" You know, play dumb. But yeah, bottom line is there were zero Democrats at the Senate Homeland Security Committee. Remember back in the days, just a few years ago, where whistleblowers, I mean, they were to be taken seriously, and whatever they had to say was probably true when it was negative against Trump. Now they don't even show up. So, yeah, there it is. There's your report.
6: Let's hear the audio.
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7: Yeah.
6: Fair enough.
7: Yeah.
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8: Yeah, we got that that audio racked up. This is from the United States Senate. And it's incredible the attitude they seem to have. This is amazing stuff.
9: Yeah, it's on Taiwan. The senators are reacting to the president of China, Xi, in his Taiwan warning to Trump at their China meeting.
10: Seeing that President Xi talked about Taiwan during his readout of the meeting, and we didn't hear.
11: No, that's their top priority. If I were China, I'd say the exact same thing. If I'm the United States, I would say we're not going to change a thing and just press on. You know, we've been supporting Taiwan militarily aid. We have a longstanding policy. We're not going to change that. I don't think President, you know, if there's any change in the Taiwan policy, that dominates the whole summit. So clearly, an effort to intimidate by China, but we'll stand up to it.
10: President Xi mentioned Taiwan in his readout.
12: He didn't mention Taiwan.
10: Yes.
12: He berated President Trump about how it would cause great problems if we didn't back off our support for Taiwan, and President Trump did not respond.
10: Mm-hmm.
12: So I led a resolution of 16 senators, equally divided Republican-Democrat, that included Republicans like the chairman of Armed Services and the chairman of Commerce, that said, Mr. President, these are our current positions on Taiwan, on our view of the PRC and their threat to our national security, and on the importance of AI. I'm concerned that he's got Jensen Huang on this trip with him, the CEO of NVIDIA, because he intends to make a chips for beans deal where we will license even more advanced AI chips in exchange for a temporary benefit like a purchase of soybean.
13: You see what's already happened to Hong Kong. You see what happens when China takes over. I don't trust them. I think that we have to continue the posture that we have today, and I think any step away from that posture would be a mistake.
9: Okay, yeah, that was Senators Lindsey Graham at first, Chris Coons, a Democrat in the middle, and the last voice you heard was Tom Tillis, all senators talking about the tough stance that China is taking with Taiwan.
8: Well, and the offer, we'll handle or we'll help you handle the Iran situation, if you'll end up doing our dirty work on Taiwan, and that's what it really comes down to, that there may end up being a bargain that has to be struck.
9: True. I mean, certainly the chips that we get from Taiwan, very very it's a big deal, because you look around and just everything that we use anymore in 2026, it has some kind of a computer chip. So very, very important. And, you know, Taiwan is very possessive of Taiwan. So China is very, very possessive. So we'll see how that goes. But bottom line is the Senator Coons did not sound like Trump was coming from a position of strength. I kind of disagree with that.
8: We'll have more reaction from Richard Huizel, and see what he thought of all the pomp and circumstance. The amazing thing is there's all this glitz going on in China, and yet people still don't trust China. You know, and it's more like trust but verify, the old Reagan adage, and that essentially what we have is people don't trust him.
9: Well, and that's what Trump was saying. He yesterday, I think we played a clip where he was saying that China has always taken care of the Chinese people, and he respects that because that's the way he comes from. The United States.
8: America first.
9: And it's America first. That's what MAGA is all about. So you may disagree on policy, but you have to respect the fact that the leader of China is looking out for the people of China. And that
8: just
9: only
8: don't
9: makes
8: lie. Just don't lie to us. Don't do weather balloons flying across.
9: Yeah.
8: I mean,
9: can you still believe that that happened? That was
8: thing.
9: And we all knew it, and it took I don't know how many days to go across the United States. It seemed like it was a couple, 2 or 3 days. They could have shot that down. I guess the reason they didn't is they didn't know what the payload was. They didn't know about the possible blowback that could happen. Maybe that's the excuse. But they still ended up shooting it down after it went the entire country.
8: The length of the country.
9: From the West Coast to the East Coast.
8: Yep. No, that is what is absolutely amazing about that whole episode.
9: I wonder if that would come up in their conversations. Yeah, what kind of data did you get from that spy operation?
8: It was just a weather balloon.
9: Yeah, we were just testing the weather over all these military bases in the United States.
8: Wow. Stay where you are. More to do as we continue. Again, the president in China, they've been sleeping. They are now going to have more meetings, and that will wrap it up tomorrow. Again, the time zone thing has got me all screwed up. I was, you know what? I was up at 3 a.m. watching the toasts.
9: No kidding.
8: I mean, it was fascinating stuff, and I still don't understand how the president keeps on going.
9: I still get that vision of Biden when he was at the UN, and he was over there kind of sleeping in his chair. Quite a contrast.
8: Stay where you are. More to do as we continue on. Richard Usel coming up at the top of the hour as we continue on AM 670 KMZQ.
14: 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Clay Travis and Buck Sexton at 9. 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
8: Hey, Kevin Wall here. Dr. Jeff Gunter is stepping up to reclaim the D.C. swamp from radical Democrats and Rhino insiders by declaring his candidacy for Congress in Nevada's 3rd Congressional District. Gunter is a Nevada resident, a longtime Trump ally, 110% MAGA, a U.S. ambassador for President Trump, a doctor, a renowned surgeon, and a former Republican U.S. Senate candidate. He will help make Nevada great again and give President Trump the backup he needs in D.C. 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
8: I'll be honest with you, I don't know how this whole China thing is going to end. 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
2: Breaking news at Town Hall. I'm Bob Agnew in Washington. President Trump says he's grateful for a warm welcome to Beijing.
3: I want to thank President Xi, my friend, for this magnificent welcome. And it really was a magnificent welcome like none other.
2: And the president speaking today in Beijing, where he's had warm diplomatic talks for the most part with the Chinese president and invited him to visit Washington later this year. The latest in the U.S.-Israel war with Iran now involves a detained vessel.
4: The British military has said a ship anchored off the east coast of the United Arab Emirates has been seized and is heading toward Iranian territorial waters. Meanwhile, on Thursday, Iran's foreign minister Abbas Araghchi criticized the U.S. in a televised interview, blaming tensions in the Strait of Hormuz on U.S. aggression.
5: So we have not made any obstacles. It is Americans who have made blockade, and I hope that that could be ended by the removal of this illegal blockade.
4: I'm Karen Shamas.
2: Vice President J.D. Vance keeping up the battle against government fraud as he spoke to citizens today in the state of Maine.
6: Vice President J.D. Vance delivered remarks in Maine saying fighting government fraud should not be a partisan issue.
7: If you want a partner in fighting fraud, you've got one. This does not need to be Republican versus Democrat. This needs to be fraudster against non-fraudster. This needs to be good government versus bad government.
6: The vice president gave the speech during a campaign event for Maine's former governor, Paul LePage. Willie Nelson reporting.
2: Retail sales doing well, up 0.5% in April. A slowdown, though, compared to the revised growth level of 1.6% in March. And that was one of the biggest increases now in more than 3 years. On Wall Street at the close, the Dow was up 347 points. The NASDAQ had a good session. It was up by 217. The S&P 500 up by 54 points. More from townhall.com.
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9: 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I'm Jim Dallas. Allegiant Airlines has closed on its billion-dollar deal to buy Sun Country Airlines. The Las Vegas-based air carrier announced the $1.5 billion merger with Sun Country has been completed, creating a leisure airline superpower, which will be based right here in Las Vegas. While both airlines will operate separately for the time being, officials say the two airlines over the next several months will integrate their systems, employees, and air fleets. The merger is expected to save about $140 million a year once that transition is accomplished. Sun Country is based in Minneapolis. Allegiant officials say they value Sun Country's Minnesota connections and expect those relationships to remain an important part of the company moving forward. Las Vegas is only one of five major U.S. cities that has seen a drop in apartment rents. A new report from Apartments.com shows while the national apartment rents were up less than 1% in April, month over month, in the 45 of the top 50 markets, Las Vegas went in the opposite direction, down 1% in March. A report says the pandemic building boom in Southern Nevada has brought a bunch of new apartments on the market. Clear skies and breezy, 95 the high today, 71 tonight, 98 tomorrow.
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9: Watch for those reduced speeds on Interstate 11 northbound. That's between Tropicana and Border Highway. It's a 55-mile-per-hour zone through there. It will be enforced. And bridge maintenance operations continue on that ramp from the southbound airport connector to the southern beltway, 215 eastbound.
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13: 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I'm proud to be endorsed by Sheriff Kevin McMahill, Lieutenant Governor Stavros Anthony, and leaders of the Clark County Republican Party. I'm Albert Mack, and I approve of this message.
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15: Our nation is back, bigger, better, richer, and stronger than ever before. If you agree with this statement, then stand up and show your support. The first duty of the American government is to protect American citizens, not illegal aliens. Look, nobody stands up. These people are crazy, I'm telling you. They're crazy.
16: That's the thing about crazy people. They don't know they're crazy. That's what makes them crazy. Number one.

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1: Hour number two, live and local. I call it three dudes hanging out on a Thursday because Richard Usel is in studio. Thank you so much. I love it when you come into studio.
2: Every Thursday.
1: It's just so wonderful. It really honestly is. And you came in. I always say I can read this guy like a book. He comes in with a big grin on his face. I know business is good. If he has a scowl on his face, nah.
2: Tell me when the last time I had a scowl on my
1: it's
2: face.
1: It's been a long, long time. It's been
2: I
1: a
2: can't
1: long
2: remember
1: time.
2: One.
1: But you came in with a big grin. What's going on?
2: Well, lots of things. What are we talking about? Are we talking about the stock market going wild today?
1: Over 50,000?
2: Well, this Chinese summit, I had a little less hope for it, but you know, Trump has really put together quite a group of CEOs over there. And what Xi, other than the Taiwan, which is a little bit of saying, hey, if you mess with us with Taiwan, we are going to have an issue. The markets are absorbing it. So one of the statements from them is that China is going to be open more widely, was the exact quote, than ever before to the U.S. And they're going to buy some soybeans. They're doing a little bit of horse trading over there and haggling. But the market sure liked it. The all-time close, I believe, was 50,335. I saw this before I left, 50,115. The close is right this minute. The market sure liked it. However, we've seen that China, who is taking the most amount of Iranian oil, they say they still want the oil. However, they're not going to sell the weapons to Iran. That's got to be a positive. We don't want the loss of life and all that. We'd like this to calm down. You know, just a little, what was it, 90 days ago we had 5.99% was the average rate. It was looking very good. Wars are inflationary. Fuel prices are up. We saw oil at 57, went to 115. It's coming down. However, it's put a little damper on the market for the buyer sides. Remember, when we talk about rates being high, if you're actually a saver and you're not out buying, higher rates are actually good for people that are saving money, that have fixed incomes, that have bonds in their portfolio. But a little slower on the buy side now. However, we are as busy as we've ever been by a country mile right now.
1: Well, I was going to say this big grin on your face over the last 10 minutes is a lot more than just, oh, the Dow eclipsed 50,000.
2: Yes, we are about, I can't say yet quite, but we have a $100 million deal that we have shook hands on that will be on paper this weekend.
1: Wow.
2: On the commercial side. It's a three-phase project. 41 of it is right now, as in for sale sign in front this coming week. But yes, we're doing commercial. We've also got a multiplex. We've got a 10-doctor unit that is moving, that's not happy with their ad. They don't like their landlord, and they're picking up their stethoscopes, and they're going to be moving. So yes, we got a lot going on the front. We're licensed property managers and all that, but that's that. So things are looking up. Golden Knights tonight. You said I got a smile. There's lots of good things to be smile about.
1: Oh, I know,
2: about,
1: I know.
3: Oh, yeah.
1: But I can always tell when you walk in the door and you got that nice, nice big grin, and I go, oh, my God, things are going well. We love that.
2: Yes.
1: Anyway, we call this three dudes hanging out on a Thursday. And, of course, tonight we got the Golden Knights and Anaheim. Your thoughts on what to expect. We've got the margin of error on our side, but still it'd be nice to win tonight.
2: Well, Jim's the knows more about the complexities of the sport. I just feel like they're on a roll. We start out the 1-1 we talked about a week ago, and we were saying maybe they would not make it, but they're definitely showing up. They're there. And by the way, statistically, if they're up 3-2, chances are they'll probably make it. I don't care if they lose in Anaheim. I want them to come home and win right here.
3: Yeah.
2: Bring the money back here to town and win. I just want them to win. And then what are they off? One more series off from the Cup.
3: Yeah, they just, if they advance, that would be for the Western Conference title. And then they would go for the Stanley Cup after that. But you got to get past the Avalanche. And the Avalanche already clinched. So it's if they do win this tonight, I think it would be more advantageous for them because they would have
2: an extra
3: day of rest before they get into it. Braden McNabb is a defenseman for the Golden Knights, is not going to be playing tonight because of a suspension for one game. It apparently happened in the last game. I didn't see it, but it was unfortunate. and a player got injured, and they gave him the penalty. So he will be suspended. The first time in his long career that he has ever been suspended in an NHL game. So he'll miss tonight. But all the rest of the guys are going to be there. I know Mark Stone is kind of day-to-day. But other than that, they do look healthy. And I was just so impressed, Kevin, with the way Jack Eichel responded in the last game in overtime. I still can't believe it. I'm telling you, I watched that pass three or four times. I kept rewinding and watching it again. There were three bodies in the way, and he passed it over to Dorofeev, who just knocked it in. He was like 2 feet from the net and just poked it in for the win. So I'd like to see that tonight.
1: Well, because you never want to give an opponent any ounce of hope.
3: Right.
1: You want to just stick a knife through their heart and be done with it and move on. I will tell you this, though. There's nothing like Game 7.
3: No,
1: Game 7, the best words in sports are Game 7.
3: Yeah, and that's
1: regardless of the league or the venue or whatever. When you're on the road, it doesn't matter.
3: No.
1: It's Game 7.
3: Well, it's going to be Game 6 tonight, and we'll keep our fingers crossed. And I hear what Richard's saying. It would be nice if they could win it on their home ice. But
2: a win's a win. We'll take it.
3: But a win is a win. Get it over with ASAP. Get some rest, because the Avalanche is going to be a tough out. I do believe that, I'm not going to say anything negative, but they're going to be a formidable foe.
1: I'll give you a couple of minutes to research this, but I'm wondering what the betting public is saying about this series, because honestly, I think we were not favored by a lot of people, but going into a Colorado series, I think it's going to be more pronounced that people aren't going to believe that we can keep up with Colorado.
2: Money line odds are 114 to 160. In favor to win the game in advance. So the money line has moved a little bit. It changed a little bit. I don't follow it. I'm not a sports bettor, but I do like to watch the odds on our home teams. But they're more favored to win now than they were.
3: Right now, the Golden Knights are one of the top contenders to win the Stanley Cup. According to DraftKings, they have the third best odds right now to win the Stanley Cup. This year, plus 600 to plus 650 right now. So you would put down $100 to win $600. Not too shabby. That's if you did it today. And, of course, they still have three more series to get through. This one's almost done. But,
2: Now, I was going to switch gears in a minute. I've got another subject that's a great thing crossing the press, that China is buying 200 jets. They were expected to buy 80. Just announced that they're going to do 200 jets to China. That is a
1: big... From Boeing.
2: Boeing, right? Yeah. They've been going to Airbus because there's been disputes. They've been using that as leverage. They have a shortage of jets. It was expected that they would get 80. They just announced 200 jets in purchase.
1: That is great.
2: Very good thing for our company.
1: A lot of people will get jobs.
3: That'll help the people in Seattle a lot, because we know that Starbucks is leaving town. Starbucks is heading to Tennessee. So, yeah, people can get a job at Boeing.
2: They'll leave their politics in Seattle if they're going to Tennessee. Come on, yeah. You can't go there for all those reasons, then bring it with you.
1: No, and that's why the president wanted to bring all of these executives, so that they could make the deal, finalize the deal, sign the deal in China, and it's done. It's done. It's finished.
2: They got one more day there today. It's early morning. Yeah,
1: I'm so screwed. I was stupid enough. I was up in the middle of the night watching the toasts from Xi and from Trump. It was incredible.
3: Speaking of that, I saw it looked like there was wine in the glass, and I thought Trump has never had alcohol before.
2: So he is a non-drinker. They understand that, probably gave him a drink to do a ceremonial toast, but it did not have to be alcohol. You know, his brother died as an alcoholic.
3: That's right.
2: He's a sworn non-drinker and never
1: cranberry
2: known to drink.
1: Juice.
2: So,
1: cranberry juice.
2: It could have been. A toast doesn't have to be alcohol.
3: It looked like Chablis to me, but again, you know, maybe I'm wrong.
1: That's the first. That's when I was watching. That's the first thing I thought of.
3: Yeah, and I thought of it too.
1: And I expected somebody from like Fox to say, "And by the way, that's not alcohol; it's something else."
3: Yeah, because it was definitely a wine glass, and it looked like Chablis to me. But we'll never know.
1: I wonder. Is, and I don't know this, so I don't expect any of you guys to know. And that is, do they make wine?
2: Oh, in China?
1: In China.
2: Yes. But yes, they do. When we come back from the break, I'm going to tell you what they make. But yes, they do make wine over there.
1: Wow. We're going to take a quick break. More to come as we continue on AM 670 KMZQ.
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1: Okay, we have kind of a financial guru in the room. He is Richard Huser. Huh. No, I mean, no,
2: I'm an accredited investor. I watch the news. I'm a wonk. I'm a geek.
1: You watch Fox Business. You watch CNBC.
2: Sure.
1: You got all you plugged in. I see you working the phone. Even when you're talking, you're working the phone. Getting. I want to ask you about Boeing.
2: Well, we got contrarian news, right? We just said that they were expecting. The White House was thinking 80. However, we look.
1: Go back to the backstory, though. They made a major announcement.
2: It's going to be 200 purchase. However, the stock went down. There's a saying in the stock market is buy on the rumor, sell on the news. So the expectation was they were going to be able to get them up to about 500 plane purchase. So the stock has come down, what is that, about 11% from intraday down on the close on the news of a 200. So if you look just at the stock market, look at the graph, it looks a little low. However, 2 days ago, there was no deal. Now there's 200 planes that are going to be delivered, and that is what has been announced. So the market has digested and said, oh, no, we thought it was going to be a little bit higher. Buy on the news, sell on the sell on the actual news. So a little disappointed in them, but it's still a win for Boeing.
3: But it sounds like a buy opportunity, right? Because the price is down, buy low, sell high.
2: Lots of times you'll see knee-jerk reactions in the market. You see downward pressure. The quants and things sometimes will sell on news. So what we have is buy and sell measures different. And so you'll see a sell and things will sell and then it'll settle back. It'll rise up. It'll come back down as the market digests the news. They're going to look at what planes were ordered. When they're there, they're going to look at all the terms and see. However, it's 200 planes that ordered that they did not have recently. It was just a rumor it was going to happen.
1: And Donald Trump, the deal maker, the art of the deal.
2: Right.
1: He's got another half day, three quarters of a day in Beijing. He may end up getting 500, 800.
2: Well, remember his Emirates trip? His Emirates trip, he went over there and yields, brings in hundreds of billions of dollars and more.
1: I remember that.
2: He goes, come on, that's nothing for you guys. Kick in some more. And they come up with money magically. The news and the media doesn't want to show you those things. They highlight the things. They call him Taco and the things he doesn't do. He can be polarizing. However, he is absolutely American first. He cares about the economy doing well. I think he cares about his legacy as much as anything. And he is working that. I mean, for him to be able to put together all these very powerful CEOs, get over there, make this trip happen. There's a lot behind the scenes to make this diplomatic version go. Remember, we're putting a hurt on China with the relation with the Iran towards the war. They're paying up on their oil, right? There's an embargo and stuff. So there is pain in there. So for this to come out and be a win, an economic win for us at this point, it's a pretty good trip. And I did not have high hopes for it. Before that,
1: why?
2: Because we're putting the screws to Iran. Well, of course to Iran, but backdoor to China. We're making it harder for them to get their oil out right now, and it's causing prices to go up over there. So, yes, this war with Iran, Venezuela, right? We've cut off some oil there. Cuba, all these are interconnected. This is some 4D chess. I follow World Atlas. There's some. If you want to get into the deep and really understand this, go onto some of these sites and really read the news behind there. Look about the relationship between Venezuela, Cuba, Iran, and China, and all the different oils and how this is all really interconnected. So yes, for this to become a win-win. And by the way, did you see the comment where he basically said, "Make America Great Again," that from Chi up on the stand.
1: No, during one of the toasts.
2: During one of the toasts, he essentially paraphrased that. And, this is
1: Make America Great Again. I'm going, that translates pretty well.
2: Yeah, make America great again. And it may have China relations. Remember, this is the first time a U.S. president's been on that soil in many years. He's a powerful guy, and I hope it translates because, you know, we have some tough news here. Affordability is not what it was. It's tough for people here. We need some good economic news. Hopefully, and what I do like is that the Xi with China said, we do need to keep this Hormuz, the strait open. China has a big role with Iran based on their oil consumption. I do really like to see that they've made a commitment to not sell them any more weapons during this, which hopefully will deplete their stores and bring this to a true ceasefire, because we're on pins and needles on the ceasefire. One day it's a ceasefire. You'll watch the news a little later. There's boats being shot. We're not at a real ceasefire in the market, right? The oil prices. You and I talk about cars all the time on the Richard Hughes Real Estate yeah. Hour. You like to put super in your fast running car. Fuel is up. It's a very it's tough on people. I'd sure love to get this down at least on an economic basis to get this behind us.
1: Speaking of the Real Estate Hour, what did you talk about last night?
2: We appreciate our partner Tycor Title on our
1: show.
2: Good
1: guys.
2: Good guys in Tycor. Actually just had a signing with them at 8 a.m. yesterday. We've got multiple deals going with them. What did we talk about? We had Jeremy Wallace on. We talked about their property monitoring. One thing that people do is have their bare piece of land. Somebody will record a deed fraudulently, borrow money against it, tie up your title, and put the screws to you. So what they're doing now, when you close with them, they will go ahead and monitor your title and will let you know at no cost if there's any action on there, so you are not a victim of that. We talked about the market rates are up, right? Rates are up. Well, it takes two sides to buy. So right now, if you can't afford to buy with rates up, get in there and make some offers to some sellers that are sitting, because the rates 3 months ago were looking pretty good. And right now we're back up to July 2025 on the high side. So this is the opportunity on the buy side to go out, beat up some sellers. Houses are sitting longer than expected. The spring buying season is not what it was supposed to be. And this is the other side. If you're a buyer, go out there, because when things calm back down and rates go down, you will still see some demand. Inventory's up. People want to sell. People are on the sidelines. Rates come back down again, you're going to have more competition. You can bet on it.
1: What does that mean as far as the luxury?
2: Well, we have different markets, right? We talk about bifurcated markets. I made up my own term, trifurcated. If you talk about the very low price single family residents with low HOAs, those are going up. Condos,

0: break.
1: Yeah, we're coming up on a break. Stick around. Richard Usel is going to stay with us. So too, Gentleman Jim. It's a busy, busy news day and a news week. And then the president will eventually be coming home from China. It's really exciting. And there's so much money that's changing hands. I love that. I love this kind of a program. Stay with us. 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
4: The Las Vegas Aces have now won two of their first three games after dominating the Sun in Connecticut last night. Final score 98-69. Same two teams play tomorrow before the Aces move on to Atlanta as part of their three-game road trip. The Vegas Golden Knights will look to advance to the Western Conference Finals for the fifth time in franchise history, but they'll need a win in Anaheim tonight in their second-round playoff series that the Knights lead 3-2. If they don't close it out tonight, Game 7 will be at the Fortress on Saturday afternoon. It's official. Las Vegas has a new hockey team. The city has enjoyed massive success with BGK. Now they'll be sharing T-Mobile Arena with a professional women's hockey team. While we don't yet have a team name, we know their colors will be green and gold, and they'll be ready to play next season, which begins in late November. The Las Vegas Aviators snapped their four-game losing skid with a 6-5 win in Reno last night.
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6: Got a couple of working crashes right now. Interstate 15 southbound, that's at Durango. Tropicana at the 15. Got a road hazard on the Beltway 215 west at the 11 freeway. And some slow flows, 15 south at Tropicana. And Interstate 11 North, that's at Railroad Pass Casino. Now you're up to date with on-time traffic.
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2: My name is Kevin Wall. Richard Huzel alongside. Gentleman Jim in the house with a story about California politics and what I think is an amazing, amazing story.
3: Well, I think the Democrats are really panicking right now because Spencer Pratt, of course, he is the Republican that is running to become the mayor of Los Angeles. And you would think he wouldn't have a chance, but his videos have gone viral over the past week or two. And he did well, I think, in their first debate. But TMZ, now we know TMZ is very left-wing. They operate there in the Hollywood atmosphere. In fact, they even cheered when the news of Charlie Kirk was assassinated. Mm. Remember, we covered that as well. Well, now TMZ, they ran a piece saying that, hey, wait a minute, he's got this viral video out there where he says he lives in his trailer on his property there in Pacific Palisades, but now he is apparently living in a luxury hotel in Los Angeles. Well, his response to that, gentleman, was the fact that he has been receiving death threats, which is one of the things which has prompted him to stay at a hotel. And in other words, he would be staying at his home if they would allow him to rebuild, which, of course, the bureaucracy there in Los Angeles won't allow him to rebuild as well. So
4: we're going back to the January fires. Let's talk about this because we started talking about the radio show last week.
2: Yep.
4: L.A., everybody knows people in California, right? It's there. It's very germane to our economy here, right? We talk about the oil from there. Our gas prices are tied to there. Our economy, the most people that come here are from California on trips. The fires in January of 2025 burnt it down. He was in the Palisades. About 7,400 homes are gone. How many permits? We got to pull that back up. It's only 17 or 20. It's very, very few.
3: It's around a dozen.
4: Permits. So if you want to build liking kind, it's different. If you want to go change it, you want to build a mansion or do something. But if you want to basically do liking kind on a property, you should be able to bring it up to code. So maybe you had old electrical panels or your septic and you have to do certain things. But we're, 15, 16 months out and nobody's able to rebuild these homes.
2: So what is holding them back?
4: Well, remember, there's chances are they want to build what they call the 15-minute city, high-density housing, all electric and different things. They don't want people to build back in the
2: community. Do they not want them?
4: They don't want them to build again.
2: Build an upscale?
4: No.
2: Property.
4: I
2: mean, you're in that world.
4: I am in that world. They really don't. And you know, Adam Carolla's on talking about Malibu, how it's probably never going to get rebuilt to the same extent. That's different. But this was a really nice community.
3: What I wanted to add to this is TMZ also on X, they asked the question: would you consider that Spencer Pratt's campaign ad is misleading now that it's been revealed that he lives in one of LA's premier hotels rather than a trailer on his lot? And it was a multiple choice. Yes, tell the truth, or no, his house is gone.
4: Well, you got to give context to that. So what happened is he did some AI videos. Part of it was real. So what he did is he went in front of Karen Bass's place and said, this is Karen Bass. She lives in a multi-million dollar house here. And here's the I think county commissioner that's running as well. They're doing the debates. She lives here and I'm stuck in my trailer. So that's the context to that. So
2: it was cute.
4: It was cute. So now they're saying, well, how can you say this when you're actually living in the Beverly Hills Hotel? Now he's hired an elite security team. He has had threats. The good news is he's actually in a town that's been very blue. He is actually leading right at the very top.
3: Well, this poll, I mean, it backfired big time on TMZ because, again, the question, you know, would you say that his campaign ad is misleading? Yes, tell the truth, or no, his house is gone. Well, yeah, or no, his house is gone. checked in at 93% of the voting. And that's on TMZ.
4: He didn't drain the reservoirs. He didn't give away all the firefighting equipment to Ukraine and deplete it. They put it in a spot. They had malfeasance, I believe, to not protect its citizens of that. They let that fire. Yes, there was big winds and things. However, it's true malfeasance, I believe, to drain the reservoirs, not provide the fire equipment. The funding was there. That's that. I feel strongly about this. It was their fault for putting this in the spot, not allowing them to clear brush and things. And he's coming out not as a politician. He's coming out as an angry citizen saying, hey, right, I'm going to fix these and write these things. Now they're trying to paint him as MAGA. He used to be more on the left side. In fact, he was registered as an independent not that long ago. But he's coming out saying, I'm going to enforce the laws. I'm not going to allow you to be able to do the things there. And he's pro LA, and they're scared to death because he's actually leading in the polls, and he smoked them in that debate. They came out, they were unarmed intellectually against him. He blew them out, I believe.
3: But if you've ever seen the TMZ and the two guys, Harvey Levin and the other guy, they always stand there, and there's a newsroom behind them, and you can see people walking and it's a working newsroom. Well, I can just imagine when they found out that he was staying in this hotel, and they go, oh, we got him now. Yep. We got him now. And then they even go to X and ask that question, and still 93% of the respondents said, hey, his house is gone. There's nothing wrong with that ad.
2: Okay, if I could wrinkle my nose and make you the L.A. housing czar, how quickly could you get these housing permits up and running and, bulldozers clearing? Somehow, some way, giving you carte blanche. How long would it take you?
4: Well, to be realistic, if we do want things to have the safety code, so when we're talking about old plumbing, this is an area that had homes that are many, many years old. If you bring them up, like and kind means you're going to basically use the same footprint, build a similar home. So yes, you're going to have the electrical panel up to code and different water codes and all that. But these people have money. Remember, the average sale price value there was 3.7. There was homes in there $10, $11, $12 million. They have the people have the money to do this rebuild, and they're making it very punitive. So if you can complete the codes, you should be able to go rubber stamp these. Say, hey, we're up to code. We have all the right materials. We got the right contractor. Everything's in place. Let them build. Do you remember this happened right after, and then Trump flew in. Governor Newsom met him out on the tarmac. He came in, and Trump said, I'm going to do everything I can to streamline this and best shook hands, and then nothing happened. This is the one time where Trump has not been able to really have a lot of influence on this.
2: But it's not, there's not a federal role, I don't
4: there's
2: think.
4: There's not a federal role. So this is going down
2: this
4: to
2: is real
4: city,
2: estate.
4: The municipalities that are going to approve these things. And there's no clear reason why they are not doing it. And you would think a very rich populace like these people would be up in arms saying, my house is burnt down. It's a year later, 15 months later, and you haven't even issued me a permit. I'm going to look this number up on the break, but I don't think there's been more than 17 permits done. You should be able to build the same type of home in a quick order to be able to get this through.
2: How do you do zoning?
4: We're talking about zoning laws and things. So you've got different departments, building departments. They're going to tell you the amount of lot coverage you have to have, right? So you
2: easements.
4: Easements and things, right? And sometimes you'll change those easements in zonings, right? We're running up on a break, but they're making it punitive and they're making it very hard. Many people would like to rebuild the same homes they did, bring it up to code, bring it up to the new laws. They should be able to do that, and right now we're not doing it.
2: More to come as we continue. 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
2: Hey, Kevin Wall here. Dr. Jeff Gunter is stepping up to reclaim the D.C. swamp from radical Democrats and Rhino insiders by declaring his candidacy for Congress in Nevada's 3rd Congressional District. Gunter is a Nevada resident, a longtime Trump ally, 110% MAGA, a U.S. ambassador for President Trump, a doctor, a renowned surgeon, and a former Republican U.S. Senate candidate. 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
2: 3 dudes just kind of hanging out on a Thursday afternoon, smoking hot, and we've got a big weekend planned.
4: Yes, we do. We got the Electric Daisy Carnival. It's celebrating its 30th anniversary. If you're not sure what it is, go on Instagram or go look it up. It is a big rave, and it has over 240 artists at it, but it is a big economic impact on the market. Over 400,000 total attendees on the night. So it's May 5th, the 15th, 16th, 17th. It starts Friday night. Economic impact, somewhere around $350 to $400 million will be dropped off here in Las Vegas. Very big. They do camping out there. So it's at the Las Vegas Raceway. It's a night event. So it starts as the sun's going down. They moved it to May. It was in June, and they had some deaths related to the heat and such. Also drugs and other things along the way. They've moved it to May the last couple of years. A little bit cooler temperatures. Our son, hopefully, will be good.
2: I was just going to ask
4: you. Our 20-year-old Eagle Scout son went last year with a group of friends. They stay out there. It's a lot of fun. It's a lot of traffic. It's through Sunday night.
3: That's the thing, because I do traffic reporting here on this side of the microphone. And, usually from the Spaghetti Bowl and north of that, in the evening, or in the evenings, I should say, it's really, really packed.
2: And then going home on Monday.
4: We are here, right here on the Las Vegas Strip. Maverick Jets, you want to park at Mandalay or right here, they fly you out. If you want to avoid all that traffic, you can land by Maverick Jets.
3: That's right.
4: Take up right here.
2: Is your son going to be flying?
4: He's not going to be flying. We're not quite. He's going to drive out there with a group of friends. They're going to be out there. It'll be a lot of fun. It's an all-night event, right? It goes all the way till dawn, and it's this nocturnal event there.
2: So how much for a ticket?
4: The lights are absolutely amazing. You have to go on either the website or go on Instagram and look at it. So it's nonstop music on different venues. They've got Ferris wheelers and tattoo artists and everything else, and it can be very, very expensive. You can go in or you can be very bougie. I'm talking $10,000 ticket packages.
3: What?
4: It's like Coachella. If you ever heard of Coachella, it's Coachella, but on the rave side. So it's this nighttime nocturnal. Coachella goes to about 11 or 12 o'clock and it's over. This one starts in the evening and runs till the sun comes up.
3: Right.
4: And yes, if you want to do the VIP packages, you can drop off Super Bowl type of money out this.
3: And
4: right, if you want to meet all the big artists, the Cascade, you know, when you drive down the strip and you see the artists that are playing at Encore and Omni and those, they are all there headlining. They're bringing a lot of money. So it's the biggest people in the EDC.
3: Would you say 300,000?
4: Up to 400,000 attendees. And I think the way they do that is they base on each night attendance, right? I don't believe it's 400,000 people. It's people attending. But it's pricey. Not everybody can afford to go every night.
3: Right.
4: And by the way, if you stay up all night, overnight, you may not be able to make it all three. There's plenty of people that go for one night or two in there, but over 400,000 nightly attendees.
2: I remember when it first came here, it had come after some problems. Some safety problems in Los Angeles. And the Speedway, it turns out, has been a great, great venue.
4: Well, it is a great venue because it's not, you know, meshing in with some of the cities and things. You know, they're able to handle this large influx. They have all of the parking. It's a great venue. And I like that they moved it to May for the temperature. It's a little bit nicer for the people.
3: Right.
4: The attendees.
2: I'm just wondering the economic impact.
4: Huge.
2: Is this like on the order of a Super Bowl?
4: The Super Bowl was somewhere in that $8 to $9 to $1 billion range. We're talking about $350 to $400 million this week, and it'll be dropped off. It's good. Now, remember, the people that'll leave there, they'll come back into Vegas. All the hotels are booked. You can actually do camping out of the EDC, too. You can stay the night over there. We're running up on a break. So we'll come back.
2: Yeah.
4: Okay. We'll be here. Three dudes hanging out.
3: That's right.
2: That's what we do on a Thursday. Stick around. More to do as we continue on AM 670 KMZQ.
14: 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Clay Travis and Buck Sexton at 9. Kevin Wall at noon. Wayne Allen Root, afternoons at 3. And Rob Carson every weeknight. 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
15: Donald Trump is forced to govern by executive order because Congress is too weak or unwilling to act. That's why conservative veteran David Filippo is running for Congress to help turn Trump's agenda into lasting law.
16: We need to get people in Congress that are ready to do the hard work and make the laws. You know, right now, the congressmen in there, there's a lot that resist anything that Donald Trump is trying to do. Donald Trump needs a Congress that is more friendly to him so that he doesn't have to fight so hard.
15: Filippo will join the patriots already in Congress and the new wave coming in the midterms to back Trump and pass the laws America needs.
16: So let's look at the executive orders that Trump has signed and let's make laws out of those so that they're standing and they don't just get overridden by the next administration.
15: Lieutenant Colonel David Filippo, a conservative, a proven leader, and the fighter Trump needs to finish the job.
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2: EDC is on the way. Oh, my gosh. I'm so excited.
4: I know you are.
2: Okay. What does it cost to go to the EDC?
4: So we're talking about it. 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It is there. 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So it's big money. When we talk about the economic impact, there's going to be some rich waitresses and bartenders out there.
2: Which package is your son?
4: And the bond companies. There are a lot of arrests out there. People overdo and overindulge out there. So the bond companies are there. But it's here. Lots of traffic. Good thing for the Vegas economy this weekend. Starts tomorrow.
2: I love it. I love it. More to come as we continue on AM 670 KMZQ, where news is next. Down!

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2: News this hour from Town Hall. I'm Keith Peters in Washington. Secretary of State Marco Rubio weighs in on Taiwan during President Trump's visit to Communist China. Correspondent Willie Nelson has this report.
3: Secretary of State Marco Rubio says U.S. policy toward Taiwan remains unchanged. He remarked following President Trump's meeting with Chinese President Xi Jinping. Rubio warns it would be a terrible mistake for China to try taking Taiwan by force. Speaking while traveling with the president to China, Rubio dismisses Xi's warning that tensions over the self-governing island could lead to conflict, saying China routinely raises the Taiwan issue during talks with the United States. Willie Nelson, Washington.
2: Efforts to unseat Britain's Prime Minister Keir Starmer have erupted into open rebellion within his own Labour Party.
4: Now, Wes Streeting is the health secretary, and that's a big job in this country. Streeting said that he was resigning, even though he gave credit to the Prime Minister for his efforts on the international stage, particularly with Iran. Domestically, he said that the country was looking for vision and got a vacuum, that they were looking for direction and got drift. This has really shaken the Prime Minister. It's an open rebellion on the same day that another leadership contender, Angela Rayner, announced that she had bypassed a fundamental problem that she had with her leadership bid, which was that she was being investigated for tax purposes on a home sale. You can really see that Starmer's challengers are lining up to get him.
2: Correspondent Danica Kirk. State senators in Louisiana have passed a new congressional map after the U.S. Supreme Court struck down the previous one. The new plan would eliminate a majority black district, giving Republicans a chance to win an additional seat in the November midterm elections. Record days on Wall Street with the Dow up by 370 points. The Nasdaq rose 232. The S&P advanced 56. More at townhall.com.
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6: 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I'm Jim Dallas. Allegiant Airlines is closed on its billion-dollar deal to buy Sun Country Airlines. The Las Vegas-based air carrier announced the $1.5 billion merger with Sun Country has been completed, creating a leisure airline superpower, which will be based right here in Las Vegas. While both airlines will operate separately for the time being, officials say the two airlines over the next several months will integrate their systems, employees, and air fleets. The merger is expected to save about $140 million a year once that transition is accomplished. Sun Country is based in Minneapolis. Allegiant officials say They value Sun Country's Minnesota connections and expect those relationships to remain an important part of the company moving forward. Las Vegas is only one of five major U.S. cities that has seen a drop in apartment rents. A new report from Apartments.com shows while the national apartment rents were up less than 1% in April, month over month, in the 45 of the top 50 markets, Las Vegas went in the opposite direction, down 1% in March. A report says the pandemic building boom in Southern Nevada has brought a bunch of new apartments on the market. Clear skies and breezy, 95 the high today, 71 tonight, 98 tomorrow.
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6: Watch for those reduced speeds on Interstate 11 northbound. That's between Tropicana and Border Highway. It's a 55-mile-per-hour zone through there. It will be enforced. And bridge maintenance operations continue on that ramp from the southbound airport connector to the southern beltway, 215 eastbound.
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10: Gather round! Our nation is back, bigger, better, richer, and stronger than ever before. If you agree with this statement, then stand up and show your support. The first duty of the American government is to protect American citizens, not illegal aliens.
11: Check it out!
10: Look, nobody stands up. These people are crazy, I'm telling you. They're crazy.
12: That's the thing about crazy people. They don't know they're crazy. That's what makes them crazy.

0: Ladies and gentlemen, Kevin Wall.
1: I got to tell you, it's a word that gets thrown around a lot, and it's called redistricting or gerrymandering, and we haven't seen any of that just in the last couple of months here in Nevada because they already did it. I mean, it's incredible the way it's been done in Virginia and Texas and California. But the good thing is that there's no place for the Democrats to go in this state because they own it anyway.
2: Well, there's a chorus of Democrats which are asserting that black representation in America is under attack because of what happened in Memphis. You know, that they passed the redistricting there, and it was basically the only black representation that they felt that they had. But I think it's kind of ironic that the Republican in that district was black and lost, and a white liberal was the representative there in Memphis that they lost. I just think that's ridiculous. But I was looking here, gentlemen, the Alabama Democrat, Terry Sewell, she's a representative from Alabama, a Democrat. She made a remark on X saying that this is a five-alarm fire, that black representation in America is under attack because of this redistricting. I don't agree with that. In fact, it's kind of ironic, in my view, that this is a black representative, one of 435 people in the entire country who represents people, and she's complaining because there's not enough black representation when she is a representative.
3: Well, a quick history on what we talk about redistricting. It's called gerrymandering. It goes back to Massachusetts Governor Gerry, and we talked about the salamander in quotations. It goes all the way back to 1812. What happened with him is he wanted to favor his district, right? We talk about CD1, CD2. These are different districts you represent. So he came along and said, hey, I'm going to write these districts into a session where I get that are favorably like neighborhoods, right? We know about Summerlin, North Vegas, Henderson. I'll get my constituents in a certain block and I'll be able to do more power. We know that parties go back and forth. Republicans win, Democrats win. This has been going on as long as politics have been around, almost as long as our country, and sometimes it more favors one party than another. We just saw that, 9 out of 10 districts, the Supreme Court of, was it Virginia, that came in and stopped this. This goes back to the census, where you're supposed to do these 10-year census,
2: right?
3: And so we have these rules that are to be followed that says, hey, we look at how many people live in an area. That's why the left, the Democrats, want to count all people, not just citizens, to get these. And so what happens is you're supposed to do it in a certain time. However, different states, different municipalities, they try to change these rules mid-game to gain a favor. So sometimes it favors in the right, sometimes in the left. So when she's saying this, crying afoul to the actual rules, doesn't like what's actually happening. But there are rules. It's been going on for 200 years.
1: But
3: this is nothing new.
1: But do you know why Democrats are scared to death? This thing has backfired on them.
3: Yes.
1: I mean, this originally began with, I think, Texas.
3: And then the Virginia ruling was big, right? It was,
2: right.
3: Was it 9 out of 10 districts?
1: They
3: said,
1: changer.
3: No, you can't do it. They're looking at the rules and saying, no, you're trying to change this mid-game to gain an advantage over the other party, and it should be consistently laid out with the rules. And so parties try to work this and change it. Right now, they're not getting the favors that they have wanted.
2: The only place that it's worked for the Democrats to their advantage has been in the state of California. Because in Texas, I think there's a potential, I think there's four Republican districts that could grow from that. Five. And I think it was four in the state of Florida. So in this game, I think there might be a net game actually for the Republicans as a result of all this.
1: Well, they're talking nationally that this could mean 13 or 14
3: seats,
1: new Republican seats.
2: Yeah,
1: That would be a game changer in the House and in the Senate.
3: Well, you know, they cry a foul that's not working. However, they would like to take the District of Columbia, right, the D.C., turn it into another district, gain two senators. Remember, we've got the Senate and we have the states. Those are based, you know, we used to have far fewer elected representatives. Now we have 435. It could grow. They want to add Puerto Rico. So we're going to get, you know, two senators that are going to be very heavily on the left. So they like to change the rules when it is to their advantage, right? And
2: yes,
3: it goes both ways. We like to do the same as well, you know, to beat out the game a little bit. But yeah, they're crying a foul right now. But so far, the Supreme Courts of each of these states have kind of ruled that no, you're not playing by the rules, and this is just.
2: And they're not even trying to hide it. I mean, just out in the open, they're saying yes, we want you know, two senators from Puerto Rico and two from Washington, D.C. That would give them, what? That would be, you know, 53 from where they are. They're at 49 now.
3: But we've seen J.D. Vance have to vote, right? We're talking about 50 senators. We're very, very close. And so just having one or two is definitely an advantage for either party.
1: By the way, J.D. Vance was busy today in Bangor, Maine. Hmm. And I got to tell you, he's impressive. Out on the stump. I mean, he's smooth. He's great with the media. He diffuses gotcha questions. I mean, he's really, really good.
3: Both him and Ruby are so good with the press and taking things, be able to handle those almost like a press secretary, right? Somebody that's able to take communication, bounce these things off, that's trained to do it. They're both very good. Rubio's done a very impressive way. He was filling in for, what, Carolyn Leavitt last week. He did very well with that staff and looked pretty
1: presidential
3: and formidable coming up in the general next year. By the, you know, it's going to be around the corner, right? We talk about the actual date, but all this starts to roll right after the midterms. Everything shapes up.
2: Who do you guys like? I mean, it's hard for me to make a determination. I like JD. I'll vote for JD. But Marco Rubio has just been so darn impressive over the course of the past couple of years.
3: And he's got Trump's, he's Trump's favorite son right now, isn't he, too?
2: I think so.
3: Oh, yeah.
1: But that can change on a dime.
3: Conversely, Trump can turn very quickly.
2: You're fired.
3: With Trump. You're fired. However, but I voted for Rubio in the caucus in 16 against Trump. I want somebody that can win, and I thought he could. He's bilingual. I think he's looking very impressive. And, you know, you go back to the little hands and those things where he had his rub with him. Those two going the way they were, I wouldn't have guessed that would have actually happened. But, you know, Trump can get past things, you know.
1: He could turn again.
3: You do something wrong. I mean, they got Markey, the FDA commissioner. You don't do what he likes. You don't fall in line and step. He's out, right? They just announced that. I haven't seen the official, but he's on his way out. Bondi and different things. So if you play ball with him, you're on his side. But yeah, that can turn in an instant, as we see.
1: It's going to be interesting to see how this all plays out. I will tell you this though. Of the two, I want somebody that can lead the movement. And I think, could be wrong, I think J.D. Vance may be more well-equipped to lead a movement. Because that's what this is. And you're going to have Trump looking over his shoulder. I don't know. I would be fine with either of the two. But I'm looking for somebody that can lead the movement, that can inspire people.
3: And by the way, I don't think you'll see a VPP of those two. I think one of them will split. I think one of them will get Secretary of State if they do win. I don't see them running as a ticket because he's been the VP.
2: By the way,
3: it's more influential to be the Secretary of State with somebody that's out actually getting things done than the VP. The VP is almost like the assistant manager in a sort.
1: But can I tell you?
3: Very prestigious, but not quite to the extent that the Secretary is out there doing certain things.
1: But can I tell you, you burn out secretaries of state. Look at the travel log for Marco Rubio. I mean, he's going from the Middle East to Ukraine. He's going all over the place.
3: Yeah, but
1: I mean, does the guy have a family life?
3: You know, there's something prestigious. You know, 4 weeks ago today, we had Secretary Bessent sitting in the seat I am in right now. We had 12 Secret Service. There's something. These are all rich guys, by the way. Bessent's worth $600 million. You get flown around on a jet. You'd be made very special. So I think some of these guys can have the energy for it. Probably be pretty intoxicating to be at that level and be able to make influence and actually feel like you're actually doing something. Secretary of State's, they headline. They're the diplomats for the country. They can have big wins, but they can have some losses. So far, Rubio is doing well.
2: Yeah, I would agree with you. If Rubio were to be at the top of the ticket, I don't think J.D. Vance would be the vice president again.
3: I think it'll get something high up, something very similar to there. I don't see them running together. People are saying that now. We're going to see the midterms are going to be everything. We're going to see what happens. Does it go blue? Does the economy recover and we have a red, or is there a mandate on the other side? A lot's going to happen coming up in the next
2: month. I saw a poll on X, and it was asking the question, would you support Mike Pence and his running for president? And my reaction was, laughing out loud. LOL.
3: I wouldn't support him for dog catcher.
2: Yeah.
3: I got to tell you,
1: yesterday's news.
3: I think he made a fool of himself.
2: He did.
3: He really did.
2: He's not going to get any support from MAGA. None. Zero.
3: There's nothing MAGA about him. He's used Rhino. Listen, I liked him to begin with, but the way he turned on things, and he got eviscerated by some interviews, by the way, if you go back there. But I think he's old news. You're not going to see him in anything of the national again.
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1: It's three dudes just kind of hanging out on a Thursday. Richard Huesel, Gentleman Jim, I'm Kevin Wall. Good to have you with us. Thank you for making us a part of your Thursday. And JD is on the line. JD, you're up and you're on Live and Local. Go right ahead.
10: I love when you got the three dudes and you let me jump in. Gentlemen, you're putting the cart ahead of the horse. It's 2.5 years away, and one of the most effective governors in the history of our country is going to be unemployed in January. That's Mr. DeSantis from Florida. And he's only about 55 years old, the same age as Rubio. And I heard Rubio speak here on his case for Joe Heck a couple of years back. When he speaks in Spanish, he is like speaking the language of French. He is his Spanish is so beautiful. He will be the perfect candidate, I believe, in 2 years. And something is going to have to happen between him, DeSantis, and J.D. Vance, who's only about 44 years old. I wouldn't mind seeing Vance as a vice president for another 8 years behind Rubio. Or I wouldn't mind seeing DeSantis as vice president with Rubio and JD as the Secretary of State. And now we're talking long, long term. We're talking like, 8, 16, 24 years of good conservative rule. But I wouldn't rule DeSantis out of this mix. Maybe after January, he's going to find a position in the Trump administration, because that guy has been a very effective governor.
1: Yes, so who runs the movement? And are any of the people you just mentioned, DeSantis included, do they run the movement? Does Trump look over everybody's shoulder and continue to run the movement?
10: I see Trump as the kingmaker. If it is those three people that I just mentioned, Vance, Rubio, and DeSantis, there's nobody else other than the fact I really used to like our former Secretary of State under Trump's first term. Gosh, I can't remember his name now. He was number one in his class at West Point. He was a Kansas City congressman, and then Secretary of State. I mean, he was just fantastic. You guys can't remember his name either.
3: I'm sure DeSantis could be in it. Yes, we did not exclude him, but we were talking, based on what's in the spotlight right now. But yes, I could see DeSantis. He's done well in the state. He's had some up and downs on the real estate side, but he's done well bringing people in there, attracting people from New York. And remember, the president's really the CEO of the country. Don't you want somebody that's out? I'm good with the American first, and I believe DeSantis would be great. I think they could all be winners. I don't think there's any losers.
11: I agree.
3: Speaking of the losers, we're just watching about how Kamala Harris is making a surge in the polling. Out of all the people you could have, that's who you want to try again? I'd rather have Stephen A. Smith if I was the general. Now, I don't want him, but right. He's got says it's okay to have common sense things and be on the other side, but to be so flat, to see that they're going to run her again, I as long as she doesn't win, I want them to win, because I could not imagine
11: the Republicans running Mitt Romney again in 2016. He just lost.
3: Equivalent.
11: And she just lost.
3: Yeah.
11: Doesn't make any sense.
1: And well, by the way, she sat on $1 billion nest egg and she blew it all on Oprah and Beyonce and all these other things.
3: One of the worst modern general election candidate campaigns you can see. Now, they say she didn't have enough time. She had more time. I don't think it would have been any different. That was a terrible campaign. I can't imagine you wanting to hang your hat.
11: 107 days.
3: Yeah.
11: Well, and how much?
10: You know,
11: a billion? $1.5 billion dollars.
1: Unbelievable.
10: You know, gentlemen, if I could interject to, I could never understand why Gore, who won the popular vote by 500,000 votes in 2000, and that whole kerfuffle afterwards, why he did not run again in 2004. I mean, it seemed logical for him to run again.
3: No.
11: I think he got into the fake climate change and saw that there were a lot of zeros behind a number, and he went with the money. That's what it sounds like to me.
1: Hey, J.D., always good to visit with you, my friend.
3: Thank you, J.D.
10: Thanks a lot.
1: Have a great weekend. He'll be out at EDC.
3: I spoke to J.D. He called me on my way to Pahrump. He goes, do you have time? I'm like, I'm driving to Pahrump. I got about 20 minutes. So we spoke. Very knowledgeable history guy. That's something I kind of have in common with him. I was just looking at Maverick helicopters, the views of EDC from last year from the helicopters. It is absolutely a spectacle. Quite a thing. It's coming up pretty quick. So any more news on China yet? I haven't seen anything. I know they're just a sleepy time over there right now, but...
11: Anything new on that front.
3: We'll follow up on Boeing and see what they do, how they absorb it. But good news coming out of there. NVIDIA, AMD, Elon, they're all there. And
1: there are deals being made behind the scenes right now. The principals may be giving speeches and negotiating, but these CEOs, they're making money and big money.
3: Well, the goal is to go over there and announce some big wins coming into the midterms that are coming up right before you know it. June is here. Some of the primaries are going to be here. They want to announce some wins and log those in right now, and they are hopefully getting them, and good for economy because we certainly could use it.
1: Stay right where you are. More to come as we continue on AM 670 KMZQ.
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14: The Vegas Golden Knights will look to advance to the Western Conference Finals for the fifth time in franchise history, but they'll need a win in Anaheim tonight in their second-round playoff series that the Knights lead 3-2. If they don't close it out tonight, Game 7 will be at the Fortress on Saturday afternoon. It's official. Las Vegas has a new hockey team. The city has enjoyed massive success with VGK. Now they'll be sharing T-Mobile Arena with a professional women's hockey team. While we don't yet have a team name, we know their colors will be green and gold, and they'll be ready to play next season, which begins in late November. The Las Vegas Aces have now won two of their first three games after dominating the Sun in Connecticut last night. Final score 98-69. Same two teams play tomorrow before the Aces move on to Atlanta as part of their 3-game road trip. The Las Vegas Aviators snapped their 4-game losing skid with a 6-5 win in Reno last night.
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13: Richard Huizel is amazing.
14: Yeah.
13: You ask him a question. If he doesn't have the answer, he gets it for you in like 5-6 seconds.
14: Well, I keep my iPad and I keep my phone, so I'm on it. Rex Tillerson, Mike Pompeo were the previous Secretaries of State. We were talking to J.D., and we were talking about the primary. What else were we talking about?
13: Yeah, we were talking about the election, and Mike Pompeo is from my home state of Kansas.
14: Yeah. Well, we were talking about, you know, J.D. talked about Rick Santantis coming on as a potential. I said you could possibly see Pompeo. Why? Because they often say when these guys lose 50, 60 pounds, they're getting ready for the season. I think Pompeo, I didn't even recognize him. He must have lost 60 pounds. He's getting on the pressers. He's out there doing things. I think he is going to be in the mix. Now,
0: That's what Chris Christie needs to do if he wants to make a comeback. Just had to throw that in there.
14: Like the Ross Perot, sometimes they get in there, they belly up, say, hey, I'll take my people out, my electoral, push them to you, but I want a position in the cabinet and stuff. And I think he's positioning himself to be in the mix a little bit for a cabinet position or such in 2028.
13: Pompeo. Okay. Earlier today, J.D. Vance was amazing in Bangor, Maine. He was absolutely breathtaking. In a little small town, and he did a great job. This was J.D. Vance talking about fraud, waste, fraud, and abuse.

0: and his task force. Here it is.
1: We love you too, and it's great to be in Maine today. Now, before we get started, I got to poll the crowd a little bit because, you know, it's lunchtime. And so when we get back on Air Force Two, I told the team we need to get lobster rolls now that we're here in Maine. So what is the recommendation to this Bangor crowd? Where do we get lobster rolls from? We have a lobster roll guy right here? Okay, fantastic. So where do I need to go? Okay. Whoa. Eagle's Nest. Eagle's Nest? What about somebody? I heard Lobster Boy. Is that? Okay. So word to the wise, never come to a crowd of men and ask them where to buy lobster rolls, because I've gotten 14 answers in the past 15 seconds, but it sounds like we got plenty of options, and I'm proud to be here in Maine and proud to be in a state with hardworking people, hardworking fishermen, hardworking shipbuilders, and the people who make the United States run. God bless you, Maine. I'm proud to be here. Now, I want to give a great shout out to our acting Labor Secretary Keith, who's done an amazing job helping us fight fraud, but also protect American working people. One of the things the Trump administration, the president, has ordered us to do from day one is we are trying to create good American jobs for the American people. Who is sick of leadership that ships our jobs overseas? Aren't we proud to have a president who protects your jobs and keeps them right here in America? But here's the thing, my friends, because you all work hard, because you all pay your taxes, because you do things the right way, it is time to have leadership in Washington that treats you the right way and protects those hard-earned tax dollars. When the President of the United States said, JD, we've got a fraud problem and I want you to tackle it, I was so proud and so happy to be able to do it because I realized that fraud isn't just about saving money. It's not just about protecting taxpayers, it's about protecting you. The money you send to the government and the services that you rely on. So for once, for the first time in a very long time, you've got an administration in Washington, D.C. that is fighting for you, fighting to protect your tax dollars, and fighting to put the fraudsters in prison, which is where they belong. And we're going to talk about that because everybody asked me, the president asked me, I hear from people all the time who say, is going after fraud hard? And I say, unfortunately, no, because there is a lot of fraud in the federal government. It's like fishing in a barrel. There is always something. Every week I get a report from these guys. And we're going to talk about that in a second. But it's unbelievable. Unbelievable how much you have been fleeced by your own government over the past 15, 20, 30 years. Nobody was looking at this. Nobody was asking difficult questions like, for example, are dead people getting food stamps? Okay? Call me old-fashioned, but I don't think that dead people eat, so certainly they don't need food stamps. Unfortunately, they vote for Democrats, they don't vote for us, my friends. But why is it that we have people who are driving Lamborghinis? And that is true. People driving Lamborghinis who are getting low-income assistance that's supposed to go for housing and food for our people. Why is it that we have people in hospice claiming hospice benefits but who have no terminal illnesses? And by the way, here's the crazy thing. It's very often it's not a person who's even using their own identity. They're claiming that somebody else, they're stealing somebody else's identity, claiming hospice services, and then when that hardworking American goes to apply for some other benefit, they get tagged by the bank as being a fraudster, even though it wasn't them. It was somebody who's stolen their identity. Who here knows somebody who's had their identity stolen? Isn't that a shame? At least half of the hands shot up, and the reason why we've allowed identity theft to fester in this country is because the government wasn't going after fraud. And ladies and gentlemen, that changed the moment Donald J. Trump became the president of the United States.
0: J.D. Vance, nothing short of sensational.
2: Great communicator. You know, when we're talking about the fraud, the federal government, does not take on these smaller cases. So typically it's going to be a fraud in amount of over $1.5 million. So they lean on the state prosecutors, the attorney generals. So part of this was a 42-minute speech. He kind of had a war of words. The Governor Mills came out and said, you guys are turning the table. You really should be talking about the war. He's not addressing the case. What VP Vance said is that your governor and your state prosecutor, they are not there for you. They're not going to prosecute these things that we have uncovered. You got to have the will. The prosecutor's got to bring up that case and want to do it, and the federal government can overdo it unless it's a very major case. So people that are fleecing the taxpayers for $500,000-$700,000, the feds aren't going to come after. They have bigger fish to fry. And some of these states, Wisconsin, Maine, California, they're not doing anything. And this is taking money from people like you and I that actually pay taxes and do things. Just not right.
3: Yeah, that's a big number if you multiply that by, let's say, thousands.
2: 560 hospice places. Hospice places with no patients in these places. Just unbelievable.
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1: We're going to wrap up a wonderful week. The president has been in China. The markets are way up. And the economy, I swear to God, I think the economy is coming back. I think you look at the Dow, you look at the deals that are being made, the jobs that are being creative. I mean, that tells me that things are moving in the right direction.
2: Well, the market sure liked it today. I think we had the second highest close of all time, over 50,000 points. We got NVIDIA, AMD. One of the quotes from the Qi was that China will be open more widely, was the exact quote, than ever before to the American economy. They're making some trades, buy some soybeans here. They're basically horse trading a little bit. And this is to the benefit of both countries. Each side has something to gain from it. The war has been tough on Iran, constraining their oil, cheap oil from Iran. By the way, they do some of that over land to actually get it to them, but it's put one of the positives we came out beyond the economy that Iran committed to China not selling any more arms during this conflict to Iran. That is a good thing, right? We would get rid of the weapons, tamp this down, make the ceasefire take place. But going back to the economy, yes, stock market's way up. Everything was up very recently. Boeing got a nice order, even though they were thinking they were going to get significantly more. There's still some back room dealings going on. We'll see where that'll go. And you know, Trump, from all these times and his times in the Emirates and things, he goes over with a goal and he goes, you guys go out and wrangle these, make it happen, right? He got Elon Musk, got all these CEOs. It was way better than I thought it was going to be. I didn't think it was going to be that great. We're at such heads with them. We're to have what's kind of essentially a proxy war, right? Iran, we're fighting Iran and putting constraints on them. But he went over there and he's the deal maker, brought a lot of money back home and a lot of commitments to America. We're going to see in the next few days what still comes out of this, but it's looking very good, Jim.
3: And yet all we're hearing from the media is, the Taiwan situation. And how basically Xi is asserting his position, in an arm wrestling match here.
2: Well, we're talking about the one China. They still consider it part of China.
3: Yeah, they do.
2: He was asked, and Trump basically said nothing. He said, "If you mishandle this, we're gonna have a fight on our hands." That was the only real negative. And of course, the media, instead of picking up everything good, they want to talk about that one comment.
3: Right.
2: Nothing's really changed. We know that they are there for Taiwan, right? We got all our semiconductors there. The NVIDIA thing is actually a big deal. One of the biggest news to come out of it is that the U.S. is going to license some of these high-speed, very integral chips to China. And by the way, the CEO of NVIDIA, he is a Taiwanese-born citizen. There's a lot of contention there, but we're saying no, let Taiwan remain independent the way it is. They want to bring them back into the fold, and I think at some time you will see it. I believe, you watch, we're going to have an election that doesn't go red. They're going to find that moment of weakness, and they're going to come in. A lot of people are thinking it'll be sometime after 28, when Trump is not in power. I do not see them coming in and taking it while Trump is there. But if there is any gap in strength on our side, I think you'll see them pull them back in over time.
1: Okay, we've got a new Fed chairman.
2: Yes.
1: Talk about him. What's he going to bring to the table? And are we going to get a reduction?
2: Kevin Warsh is the pick. It was confirmed yesterday. Trump was quoted recently, said, "Well, I would not put him in power if I thought he was not going to work on a reduction." So we got 12 governors. You have the chair. However, his vote's right up there he doesn't have equal power. He can't unilaterally raise the price, but you're hoping he's going to have some influence. Powell is going to remain on as a governor. You know why? To be a thorn in the side of Trump for this. He's going to remain on as a governor until he is out. Are they going to
18: Whose choice is that?
2: It's Powell's, because you have the ability to be able to stay on. Now, he could retire and relinquish his seat, but he's going to stay on as a governor for the near future. This goes back to the criminal probe that he was doing, what's called malfeasance, right? This not really taking the money himself, but he was giving out, $2.5 billion to rebuild this building.
19: Right.
2: So Trump wanted to pressure him, and it didn't go quite the way he wanted. So Warsh was confirmed. What's it going to do for us on the market right now? Well, if oil is the big factor right now, is that we hit the $115 a barrel. We were at a lower rate not too long ago. If the war goes away, you might see things come back down. Remember the Fed's mandate, it's full employment and price stability, which is another word for inflation. Gas is priced. That's an input cost that's very much seen, what we're seeing in all the pricing and our food going to the gas station and stuff. So are they going to cut rates right away? Probably not. We'd like to see it in every president, not just Trump, right side, left side. They always want to see a reduction. Why? They care about the next election. Fed governor is supposed to be there for stability and that price protection. I don't know where we're going to go. Rates are still very, very high. We talk about rates. The flip side is it is good for savers. If you save your money, you don't need a mortgage. You're getting nice, right? You can get a $25,000. You get a 4.5% rate on there. Where are we going to go? Time will tell. It feels like every week in the news something is there, but
18: so how long before we'll see a reduction?
2: I don't think we're going to see one. I think they're going to hold pat on this next one. We're still at $98 a barrel for oil. I think this next Fed meeting in a couple of weeks coming up, which will be the first one in June that Kevin Warsh presides over, I don't think they are going to cut. Now Trump is going to say, hey, I give you this nice cushy job, I'd like you to cut. I don't think you are going to see it. Now, however, we did have four of the governors dissented. It's the biggest amount of dissenters. What I mean by that is they voted to actually reduce the rate. This was the biggest dissent in many, many decades from there. In other words, there was both sides saying this. So we'll see what happens. A lot of it's going to be with the Hormuz, the fuel prices.
3: I think they think that inflation is running just a little hot.
2: A little hot
3: right now.
2: Yeah, a little bit high CPI, the consumer price index, and we're looking at fuel is a major indicator. When it's around $100 a barrel, everything gets a reset. So when it stays that period for a long time, and what are we at? We're coming up on 90 days very soon with this conflict and these high prices. They get spilled over.
18: 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We're sprinting to the finish line as we continue on AM 670 KMZQ.
4: 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Clay Travis and Buck Sexton at 9. Kevin Wall at noon. 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
18: Hey, Kevin Wall here. Dr. Jeff Gunter is stepping up to reclaim the D.C. swamp from radical Democrats and Rhino insiders by declaring his candidacy for Congress in Nevada's 3rd Congressional District. Gunter is a Nevada resident, a longtime Trump ally, 110% MAGA, a U.S. ambassador for President Trump, a doctor, a renowned surgeon, and a former Republican U.S. Senate candidate. 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
0: We're going to give the last word to Richard Huzel. He has some sterling advice.
2: Well, we were talking about Kevin Warsh. How much of an effect is this new governor going to have? Lots to depend. The two-year, the five-year, the front end of the yield curve that we're looking at. We still have a lot of headwinds. We've got high oil. We have some headwinds. Do we have some good news? We absolutely do. The next week or two, we'll decide where we're at. But, you know, we've got a resilient economy here in Vegas. Time will tell. None of us know yet, but in the next week or two, we'll see where we're going.
0: Okay, and if folks want to reach out to you, if they want to buy or sell a home,
2: sure.
0: Where do they go?
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0: And that means we'll see you next week right
2: next
0: here.
2: Next Thursday. And I'm bringing WD-40 for the seat. I'll be here next year. See you guys. Good luck. Go Knights.
0: Go, Knights, go. That's going to do it for today. We'll tee it up at 12 noon tomorrow right here on AM 670 KMZQ, where Wayne Allen Root, Raw and Unfiltered, is coming up next.
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23: Oh, yeah, definitely. I mean, there are tax dollars, right?
22: So when local governments decide how much to, say, pay police officers or when they set the salaries for teachers, you think those discussions should be open to the public, right?
23: Oh, yeah, actually, I'd like to be in that meeting to give my two cents.
22: Well, what if I told you that currently, when local governments meet with union leaders to have those discussions, it all happens behind closed doors?
23: What? 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
22: In Nevada, public sector union negotiations are exempt from the state's open meeting laws. The entire process is closed to the public. 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
23: Wow. 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
22: Better government begins with more transparency, not less. 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
25: News this hour from Town Hall. I'm Keith Peters in Washington. President Trump's trip to China has yielded positive results.
26: At a banquet later in the day Thursday, President Xi said he and Trump had in-depth communication and said we both believe that the China-U.S. relationship is the most important bilateral relationship in the world. We must make it work and never mess it up. President Trump extended an invitation to Xi.
27: It is my honor to extend an invitation to you and Madam Peng to visit us at the White House this September 24th. And we look forward to it.
26: Trump is hoping China will buy more U.S. agricultural products and passenger planes. He's expected to leave Beijing midday Friday, following a final private meeting with Xi. I'm Donna Water.
25: Senators will now go without pay during future shutdowns in a bid to instill the same pain on lawmakers that federal workers have felt several times in recent months. Correspondent Bernie Bennett has more.
5: The upper chamber unanimously passed a resolution to prevent senators from being paid in the event of a shutdown, in a move that could thwart further closures by making the consequences real for lawmakers. Louisiana Republican John Kennedy, who pushed the measure, argued that preventing lawmakers from collecting a paycheck was a, quote, shared sacrifice, after tens of thousands of federal employees went without any pay during the two shutdowns that have happened since last year. Kennedy's resolution, which applies only to senators, would direct the Secretary of the Senate to withhold lawmakers' pay until the shutdown is resolved. Bernie Bennett in Washington.
25: The head of the U.S. Border Patrol has announced his resignation. Michael Banks's decision is the latest leadership shakeup of officials implementing President Trump's immigration crackdown. Records set on Wall Street today, all positive. The Dow up by 370 points. The Nasdaq rose 232. The S&P advanced 56. More at Town Hall.
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9: 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I'm Jim Dallas. Allegiant Airlines is closed on its billion-dollar deal to buy Sun Country Airlines. The Las Vegas-based air carrier announced the $1.5 billion merger with Sun Country has been completed, creating a leisure airline superpower, which will be based right here in Las Vegas. While both airlines will operate separately for the time being, officials say the two airlines over the next several months will integrate their systems, employees, and air fleets. The merger is expected to save about $140 million a year once that transition is accomplished. Sun Country is based in Minneapolis. Allegiant officials say they value Sun Country's Minnesota connections and expect those relationships to remain an important part of the company moving forward. Las Vegas is only one of five major U.S. cities that has seen a drop in apartment rents. A new report from Apartments.com shows, well, the national apartment rents were up less than 1% in April, month over month, in the 45 of the top 50 markets. Las Vegas went in the opposite direction, down 1% in March. That report says the pandemic building boom in Southern Nevada has brought a bunch of new apartments on the market. Clear skies and breezy, 95 the high today, 71 tonight, 98 tomorrow.
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9: Watch for those reduced speeds on Interstate 11 northbound. That's between Tropicana and Border Highway. It's a 55-mile-per-hour zone through there. It will be enforced. And bridge maintenance operations continue on that ramp from the southbound airport connector to the southern beltway, 215 eastbound.
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0: Way down the route, the route is on fire, trying to get ready in a rush here. And I am ready, and I wrote a opening commentary for today's show. I want you to hear it, but more importantly, I want President Trump to hear it. So I will send this directly to President Trump's desk in the morning when this comes out at the Gateway Pundit at root4america.com. I think it's important that Trump hears it. It's titled, Why the Save America Act Has Become a Scam to Fool President Trump. Stop fighting for it for now. It's a Trojan horse. Here is the only solution for the midterms. So no one in all of America wants voter ID. And I gotta silence my phone because I'm realizing I didn't. It's going to ding throughout this show if I don't. People love in the middle of my commentaries to go, get him, Wayne. Great job, Wayne. Next thing you know, it's ding, ding, ding, ding, right in the middle of the show. So no one in all of America wants voter ID, proof of citizenship, an end to mail-in ballots, and paper ballots replacing machine voting more than me. I fought loud and hard for the Save America Act. I fought for this bill like a quartered Wolverine. To me, it was the only way to save the midterms. But my fight for the Save Act was a year ago and many months ago, not now. Now it's a dollar short and a day late. Passing it now would be a scam. Here's why. First, this was the easiest bill to pass in the history of Congress. Everyone is for it. Republican voters, Democrat voters, independent voters, white voters, black voters, Latino voters, literally everyone. Yet with the GOP controlling both houses of Congress and knowing Democrats rig and cheat like the rest of us breathe air, the GOP Senate refused to pass it. What a disgrace. The holdout GOP senators are now exposed as frauds, either playing for the Democrats or the deep state, or bribed or blackmailed by China and the CCP. But many Republicans, conservatives, and MAGA patriots are still pushing hard for the Senate to finally come to their senses and pass the SAVE Act. And I don't blame them, right? It looks fantastic. They think they can embarrass, humiliate, or shame the holdouts into suspending the filibuster and passing the SAVE Act at the last minute. Here's the problem. Here's why this is a scam, a Trojan horse, a mirage, a WMD, a weapon of mass distraction. If the Save America Act passed a year ago, or 9 months ago, or even 6 months ago, it would have been a godsend. Yes, it would have saved the midterms. But now it's too late, because the day after it passes, Democrat super lawyer Mark Elias and his evil band of scumbag communist traitor lawyers will file a lawsuit. And it will be tied up in court for 6 months, or 9 months, or maybe even a year by the time it winds its way through nonstop appeals to higher courts and finally to the U.S. Supreme Court. So even if it passes, it will never be in effect for the upcoming 2026 midterms. It could have been, and almost certainly would have been, in effect for the midterms if the GOP Senate had passed it a year ago, or 9 months ago, or 6 months ago. But now it's too late. They stalled and they waited too long. But my educated guess is that was the whole point of stalling. This is the Democrat, communist traitors, and deep state game plan. Just keep stalling until the cavalry arrives. Who's the cavalry? Democrats retaking power. Part of this art of war deception is not just to stall, but to eventually reverse course and vote for the very bill you're against, but do it too late so it actually looks like you're one of the good guys who came to your senses and came to the rescue of the American people. Now you win re-election while deceiving the citizens. The bill is too late, the election is stolen, but it looks like you tried to help. It looks like you're a good guy. Win-win for the deep state plants in the U.S. Senate. The SAVE Act will not save the midterms. Not now, anyway. Millions of illegal aliens will still be voting, particularly in the battleground states that really matter. Don't get me wrong. I want the SAVE Act for 2028 and beyond, but I'm just pointing out it's too late for 2026. The GOP Senate holdouts knew exactly what they were doing. Even if they suddenly reverse course and pass it, it's too late, and that's what they wanted. If Democrats cheat, what else is new, and stuff the ballot box with millions of illegal alien votes, we will lose the midterms. What comes next? Trump is done. Trump is finished, finito, adios, neutered. He won't pass one bill ever again. The MAGA agenda is dead on arrival. He will never get to finish the job we elected him to do. Trump will also face nonstop impeachments. His life will be a living hell for his last 2 years in the White House. Worst of all, if Democrats retake the Senate, they will immediately kill the filibuster, the very thing dumb, clueless, cowardly, bribed Republican senators refuse to do, and they will try to ram through their radical, un-American Marxist agenda. They will do exactly what the Republicans were afraid to do. So what's the only solution left at this late date? I keep yelling it from the highest mountaintops. President Trump must sign a presidential national security emergency on elections. And under that emergency declaration umbrella, issue a new executive order mandating voter ID, proof of citizenship, a ban of mail-in voting, and paper ballots replacing machine voting. Democrats can't ever overcome that two-thirds vote hurdle, not even close. This is how we neuter Democrat obstruction and radical communist insurrection judges. Insurrection judges. You say that five times fast. Radical communist insurrection judges. This is how we win the midterms, combined with President Trump's army of election integrity activists and the new congressional districts created by last week's Supreme Court decision ending race-based gerrymandering, which should give the GOP at least 10 new seats, maybe more, for the midterms. So President Trump, don't be fooled by the promise of the Senate finally passing the Save America Act. Don't congratulate him. Don't slap him on the back. If they pass it a month from now or 2 months from now, they'll think they've done a great job. They'll convince you they've done a great job. It's too little. It's too late. It's a scam. It's a mirage. It's a Trojan horse. It's a weapon of mass distraction to throw you off the scent of the only real solution at this late date, a presidential national security emergency election declaration. Period. End of story. Just do it. Liberal heads will explode, and we will win so much we might really get sick of winning. So there's my commentary, inspired by John Goodman, who's probably watching right now, who never leaves me alone. John is like my book, Relentless, The Power of Relentless, my book. It's probably my favorite book out of the 19 books I've written in my life and released in my life. And number 19 and 20 are on the way right now. So actually, it's 18 that have been written, and number 19 is about to come out in America. Number 20 is about to come out in Indonesia. Of all places, and then the UAE, and then China. But I've written altogether, when they're all out, 20 books, and my favorite of all times, The Power of Relentless. And it's my book about business success and creating business success and creating prosperity and positive thinking. You just got to be relentless, and John Goodman is relentless. He never leaves me alone, that we've got to have a presidential national emergency for elections declaration. It's the only way to save the midterms, in addition to what the U.S. Congress just did, I mean, U.S. Supreme Court just did, which I think will really help us. I think we're going to add at least 10 seats, maybe 11, 12, 13, 14 seats to what we've already got. So that would be great. And that's a double win, because you're taking them away from Democrats. Nobody's even pointing that out. I just thought of that right now. You're not adding out of the blue, poof, there's 10 new seats. No, you're taking 10 all-black Democrat districts away from them, and you're giving us 10 Republicans. That's a 20-seat turnaround. That should actually go a long way to helping us win in 2026 in the midterms. But we could still lose the Senate. If you lose the Senate, you can't pass a judge. You can't get confirmation for a judge. You can't get confirmation for Carrie Lake as the ambassador to Jamaica, for God's sakes, let alone a judge. They all need Senate confirmation, every ambassador. So, you've just got to keep the Senate, you got to keep the House, and you can only do it for sure because the Supreme Court decision helped, but we don't know how many states are actually going to come through now. Some of them are chickening out at the last minute. Mississippi just decided to chicken out. They could have given us one or two new Republican seats, and instead, they backed out. So, I don't know what's going to happen. I think we'll get at least 10. That's a 20-point turnaround in football, right? 10 is 10 less from them and 10 more for us. That's a 20-point turnaround. Mm-hmm. It's like when you're about to score a touchdown, you're at the one-yard line, and you throw an interception, the team goes the other way. Instead of you getting 7, they got 7. You didn't score 7, you scored 14. Mm-hmm. It's a 14-point turnaround. So 10 seats would be a 20-seat turnaround. That would be wonderful. I still don't know if we're going to win if millions of illegals vote. This is the only way to ensure millions of illegals don't vote and millions of fake mail-in ballots don't count. You got to have proof of citizenship. You got to have voter ID, photo voter ID, things like that. You know, you've got to stop machine voting and have paper voting. The list goes on and on. President Trump can do it with a national security emergency declaration. And John Goodman's the one who's been educating me about this and pushing this again and again. Wayne, get it out. Wayne, get it out. Wayne, get it to the president. Good. Thank you, John. You're relentless. The power of relentless. You must have read my book. You must have read my mindset. You've got to be relentless in life. So, John, you win my award for Mr. Relentless. All right. So I wrote it again. This is like the fourth time in the last 2 weeks that I've written something about this President Trump passing a national security for elections, a national security emergency for elections declaration. You can't get more relentless than this. He's being relentless with me, John Goodman. I'm being relentless with President Trump. President Trump, are you listening? Mm-hmm. I mean, he's probably flying back from China right now, or maybe it's his last night in China. He's flying back tomorrow. I don't know. I don't know his schedule. I'm too busy to even look. I know he's been in China. Probably on his way home right now. We'll find out what he accomplished a little later in the show. I'm Wayne Allyn. This is Warzone Live. RootForAmerica.com is my website. You can email me anytime, WayneRoot@gmail.com.
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5: No one changes their mind like a politician. Before he was a congressional candidate, Marty O'Donnell was a never-Trump keyboard warrior, hoping his post would go viral. In 2016, Marty never-Trump O'Donnell posted, quote,
6: Donald Trump is an idiot, period.
5: And after President Trump was sworn in, Marty tweeted he loathed President Trump and said he found it, quote,
6: almost impossible to vote in any recent election.
5: All because of Donald Trump. But today, he's singing a different tune. It's what politicians like Marty O'Donnell do. They'll say or do anything in the pursuit of power. So when Marty Never Trump O'Donnell asks for your vote, remember what he wrote.
6: Donald Trump is an idiot, period.
5: Marty O'Donnell. He's hashtag wrong for Las Vegas, period.
7: I'm Dr. Ori Nagy, and I approve this message.
5: Prepared and paid for by Nagy for Congress.
8: Donald Trump is forced to govern by executive order because Congress is too weak or unwilling to act. That's why conservative veteran David Filippo is running for Congress to help turn Trump's agenda into lasting law.
9: We need to get people in Congress that are ready to do the hard work and make the laws. You know, right now, the congressmen in there, there's a lot that resist anything that Donald Trump is trying to do. Donald Trump needs a Congress that is more friendly to him so that he doesn't have to fight so hard.
8: Filippo will join the patriots already in Congress and the new wave coming in the midterms to back Trump and pass the laws America needs.
9: So let's look at the executive orders that Trump has signed and let's make laws out of those so that they're standing and they don't just get overridden by the next administration.
8: Lieutenant Colonel David Filippo, a conservative, a proven leader, and the fighter Trump needs to finish the job.
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0: lights. Wayne Allyn Root, the root is on fire. Welcome back to the show, Warzone Live. The only update I have on what's going on in China is this story after a fantastic day with Xi. Trump touts 200 jet Boeing deal as China offers help in the Strait of Hormuz. Trump says Boeing secured a 200 big jet order from China. He says President Xi wants Hormuz reopened and won't give Tehran any more weapons. Trump and Xi put Hormuz, Iran, trade, Taiwan at the center of a historic Beijing summit. And I do want to point out, not bragging, but I want to point out, yesterday we had your witness, Pitar, an expert on China. He's Chinese, his whole life's China, and he basically laughed at me on the air when I said Iran would be the big topic. And he said, they're not going to talk about Iran. And Iran was the big topic. Wayne Root knows more about Chinese discussions than a Chinese person who is an expert on China knows about. What do you mean they're not going to talk about Iran? Iran's the only thing that matters. China's helping Iran. You need the Strait of Hormuz opened. And you got to stop them from resupplying weapons to Iran. Of course, that was a leading topic of discussion. He was a nice guy yesterday, and he enlightened us on a few things. But boy, was he wrong, and boy, was I right. So, Iran seems to be the only thing they were talking about. Of course they were. What else would you talk about? You talk about Iran, you talk about Taiwan, you talk about the tariffs. Those are the topics of interest. You talk about trade. Taiwan would be a big one, just like Iran. Because not only are we at war with Iran, but China is very close to being at war with Taiwan. So there's a lot of things to discuss. And Trump and Xi put Iran and the Strait of Hormuz and Taiwan at the center of the historic Beijing summit. I wonder if that guest yesterday has read this and said, wow, Wayne Root was right and I was wrong. I'm a dummy. I wonder if he thinks that. Because he was so certain, you know, he was actually laughing at me. Oh, they're not going to discuss Iran. No, they have no reason to discuss Iran. Anyway, just pointing out, Wayne Root is always right. Even when I think I'm wrong, I'm right. It's a famous old joke. I always like that joke. I'm always right, except once a year when I think I'm wrong. Communist Mandami's latest redistribution scheme, tax on all New York homes over $1 million bought with cash. 2 days ago, Communist Mayor Zohran Mandami, and I wouldn't put it that way, I would say Communist, radical, Muslim, terrorist-supporting Mayor Zohran Mandami abandoned his desperate plan to aggressively hike property taxes on New Yorkers following unprecedented pushback. Basically, everyone told him every rich person would leave New York. However, since communists who are not redistributing wealth under the barrel of a gun are useless communists, it only took Mandami 48 hours before pitching his latest idea on how to take. According to Bloomberg, New York lawmakers are planning a new tax on New York City homes purchased in cash for at least $1 million. The lawmakers are also considering expanding the tax to all cash purchases over $1 million in New York, including those in the suburbs and upstate, meaning anything bought in cash for $1 million or more in the entire state of New York. They're going to hit you with a gigantic new tax. It's just, when they say cash, you know, what do you immediately think? You probably think, like, that's a drug dealer coming with a bag of cash in a paper bag, you know, or in a suitcase. No, it's like anyone who sells their home for $3 million and goes to buy a new home for $3 million can take the $3 million and bring it in cash. It's not in a bag. There's no mortgage. It's cash. So they're saying if you don't have a mortgage, they're going to hit you with a gigantic tax. So you might as well just have a mortgage. Might as well sell your house for $3 million. And then immediately buy a new house for $5 million and put $1 million down and have a $4 million mortgage. Because there's no point anymore to pay for cash. Doesn't work. So it's really crazy. All cash transactions have risen in New York. See, I'm right. Such purchases make up more than 60% of all the transactions in New York City in the first 6 months of 2025. Wow. In Manhattan, 9 out of 10 purchases over $3 million were done in all cash transactions between January and June of 2025. There were 18,000 transactions. 9 out of 10 were all cash. See, I was right. That was just a guess of mine. It has nothing to do with cash as in green in a paper bag by the mafia or a drug dealer. It has to do with anyone who sells a house for a lot of money and buys a house for a lot of money. Doesn't need a mortgage. They're paying all cash. Wow. When we get back, two high-level White House insiders caught on undercover video bragging about internal subversion against President Trump. They've got the entire government filled with plants from the deep state. All right, Wayne Allyn Root for Freedom Fest, the World's Fair of Liberty. 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I attend every year. I can't wait to meet all of you. Freedom Fest, the gathering place to celebrate the 250th anniversary of Independence Day. Famous speakers. This year, famous trial, great debate. 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The ICE defense attorney is me, Wayne Allyn Root. The MC is Kennedy from Fox News. 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Hi, I'm Wayne Allyn Root. I hear the complaint all the time. Where are the quality GOP candidates in Nevada? Now we have the answer. Dr. Jeff Gunner for Congress. How's this for quality? Trump ally, U.S. ambassador for President Trump, doctor, renowned surgeon, businessman with medical clinics across the southwestern USA, and former GOP U.S. Senate candidate. Nevada finally has a quality candidate for national office. Dr. Jeff is 110% MAGA. 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Nobody else can beat socialist Susie Lee in CD3 like Jeff Gunner. 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
4: The Vegas Golden Knights will look to advance to the Western Conference Finals for the fifth time in franchise history, but they'll need a win in Anaheim tonight in their second-round playoff series that the Knights lead 3-2. If they don't close it out tonight, Game 7 will be at the Fortress on Saturday afternoon. It's official. Las Vegas has a new hockey team. The city has enjoyed massive success with VGK. Now they'll be sharing T-Mobile Arena with a professional women's hockey team. While we don't yet have a team name, we know their colors will be green and gold, and they'll be ready to play next season, which begins in late November. The Las Vegas Aces have now won two of their first three games after dominating the Sun in Connecticut last night. Final score 98-69. Same two teams play tomorrow before the Aces move on to Atlanta as part of their three-game road trip. The Las Vegas Aviators snapped their four-game losing skid with a 6-5 win in Reno last night.
1: The Vegas Sports Report is brought to you by
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6: Couple of freeway crashes right now. 15 northbound at Tropicana, 11 north at Horizon. Watch for a road hazard, 15 southbound at Craig. Crews are cleaning up an incident, 11 north at Las Vegas Boulevard. And you're backed up northbound Decatur at Vegas Drive. Now you're up to date with on-time traffic.
1: All right. Wayne Allen Root. The Root's on fire. Welcome back. We are in Las Vegas, Nevada, my hometown. Adopted hometown of 24 years. Love it here. I saw the most misleading story in the history of the media today. And believe it or not, it was at Fox News. The headline was, Las Vegas bankrupt ghost town. I was like, what? What? And then I go look, and it's about Prim, Nevada. Prim, Nevada. Do you know what Prim, Nevada is? It's an hour from here in the middle of the desert with tumbleweeds going by at the Nevada-California border. It's a place where people stop for gas. And it used to have four giant casinos with a roller coaster and hundreds of slot machines, and truckers stopped. And now, over the years, people stop going there because there are tons of Indian casinos in California. No one needs to go to Prim anymore to gamble. You know, if they happen to be far away from Vegas, they stopped an hour short and they gamble there at cheap, crappy hotels where you get a room for like $20 a night. Mm-hmm. Fleabag hotels. You probably couldn't leave without fleas. And all of them have gone out of business, and the last one is closing on July 4th. So they're going, it's a ghost town. It was always a

0: ghost town with tumbleweeds. It's not Las Vegas. It's Prim, Nevada. If you've ever heard of Prim, Nevada, you probably haven't. You know why? Because it's a crap hole. It's not Las Vegas. What a misleading headline at Fox News. Yeah, Vegas is dying. I go out every night in the Vegas Strip. It's jammed. You can't find a parking space. Can't find a dinner reservation. Yeah, we're really in trouble. Everybody loves Las Vegas. They're going to all keep coming here. Lost Soldier Oil and Gas is the sponsor of this segment of the show. Lost Soldier is literally a 40,000-acre giant gas discovery in Wyoming. It took 40 years to piece together this 40,000-acre piece of land. The first 4,000 feet drilled so far are estimated to contain up to 6 trillion cubic feet of gas, making it one of the largest natural gas discoveries in the Rocky Mountain region in the last 30 years. The surge in AI data centers is placing soaring demand on energy resources. This is how we power the AI future of America with inexpensive, clean natural gas. And the best news of all, it's headed by oil and gas legend Mark Bruner, whose previous public companies, Pentaco Energy and Ultra Petroleum, delivered spectacular returns for investors. At its peak, a $10,000 investment in Ultra Petroleum turned into over $13 million. $10,000 into over $13 million. I invested twice last year in this project, by the way, if you care how I think of it. I'm going to invest again this year. 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All right, my guest is Aaron Evans. He is with the Friends of the Israel Defense Forces, the IDF. He serves as VP of the Washington, D.C. Young Leaders Chapter. 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Aaron Evans, welcome to the show. How are you?
1: It's great to be on. Thank you.
0: Doing great well. To have you on. So you are an evangelical Christian, one of only two non-Jews with your chapter of Friends of the Israel Defense Forces. Why do you support Jews and the IDF?
1: Absolutely. I mean, to me, it's very simple. And I think, obviously, going back to my faith, I mean, I've grew up just in love with, you know, the Old Testament heroes of the faith that... The amazing thing is, like, when you look at who the IDF is even looking at right now to base their leadership and their leadership training and things, it's some of the heroes of the faith that I had growing up. So there's always been an affinity there. But really, it happened on October 7th. I mean, you know, I was sitting in my office that day and turned on the TV, and I was glued to what was going on with tears in my eyes. I'm not a crier, but I hadn't felt that way since 9/11. And I think that, you know, even beyond the faith connection of really just knowing the history of the land, but just seeing what's happening to the poor people in Israel, and seeing the threats from Hezbollah, Hamas, you know, obviously all orchestrated by Iran and through the different proxies, but just seeing how horrendous those attacks were, and then on October 8th and 9th, seeing the response in America with some of our friends here who are actually championing not out in the streets defending democracy and defending, you know, the only democracy in the Middle East, who had just had a horrendous attack and rapes and murders and kidnappings, but defending the terrorists. And I think
0: shocking,
1: at that
0: point, right? Shocking.
1: It just, you know, I at that moment, I just realized I've got to do something more than I've been doing. And
0: Aaron,
1: and so,
0: some things are, so I just want to interrupt and say, some things are so shocking and so tragic that you need to laugh at them, because otherwise you'd cry. And one of the things that I found so shocking is people at march and say gays for Gaza. It's the stupidest thing I've ever seen in my entire life. If they were there, they'd throw them off a roof in one second.
1: Exactly.
0: After probably gang raping them with a pipe, they beat them to death and throw them off a roof. No gay is wanted in Gaza. So why are you on the side of the Palestinians when in Israel you can be gay and they have gay march parades and they treat you like a decent human being? In Israel, if you're a Muslim, they treat you better than in a Muslim, if you're a Muslim
1: absolutely.
0: Woman, you're treated better than in a Muslim country, right?
1: Yeah, absolutely. No, and I saw that firsthand. I mean, I went to Israel in May of 24. The war was still going on, obviously, in full steam, and, you know, went around to Israel, also visited the Gaza envelope. But, you know, I think I met Muslims at IDF. I mean, I think that was the real

0: amazing part when you kind of look at the narrative that we see here in the U.S.
1: Right.
0: And I went and visited the bases and met with the troops, and really inspiring trip to just see the heroism and the resolve and obviously just the unilateral focus. Every troop I talked to was talking about getting the hostages out and unilateral focus. But you know, I talked to Christians, I talked to Muslims, obviously I talked to many in the Jewish faith that were in IDF, but a very diverse army, and they were all just as patriotic and just as in love with Israel. And Israel's the only place in the Middle East where Christianity's actually grown instead of declined. It's the only place in the Middle East where you have freedoms, you know, if you're, whether you're Christian, whether you're gay, whether you're, you know, Muslim, it doesn't
1: woman.
0: Matter.
1: Well, you're a woman, you're treated
0: well,
1: right?
0: Yeah,
1: but you're not
0: yeah.
1: in Muslim countries. I mean, if you're a woman, can you imagine the heat of a Muslim country? It's 130 outside, and you're trapped in that dome of black clothing with little eye slits. That is the most disgusting thing I could ever think of doing to a woman. Just horrible. I mean, what they do to women is so horrible. They keep them enslaved.
0: Yeah.
1: I'm kind of the polar opposite of you, and then we come around and we join together, Aaron, because you're a Christian who supports the IDF, and I'm a Jew with two Jewish parents, four Jewish grandparents, who took Jesus Christ as my Savior 35 years ago. So I'm a Messianic
0: amazing.
1: Jew. So we're
0: that's
1: kind of
0: amazing.
1: The opposite but joined, come together in the same spot. So it's kind of interesting.
0: I love that.
1: Yeah, the Jews are God's chosen people, or so God said, right? But there are a lot of Christians now who suddenly don't believe that. And I think I'm immediately thinking of like Tucker Carlson and Candace Owens. They're arguing over it. They're making a big deal of it. You know what my answer to that is? I think Jews are proven to be the chosen people because they make up a half of 1% of the world. No one should even care about them. And that's all Tucker Carlson talks about 24 hours a day, 7 days
0: absolutely.
1: A week. Candace Owens, that's all she talks about. All the Jew haters, the world, they're obsessed with Jews 24 hours. I think we are, in fact, the chosen people because we're on your minds 24 hours a day. We live in your minds.
0: I couldn't agree more. And I think, you know, I was talking to someone about this the other day about the whole concept of anti-Semitism and all the points you just made. You look throughout history and you look at how small of a minority the Jewish people are. And, you know, during the Holocaust, Jews were basically not white enough. Now, if you kind of listen to others, they're too white, and
1: right, they're not minorities.
0: whatever people fear at the moment is what is projected on the Jewish people, and I think it does go back. You know, my personal opinion on it is I think it definitely goes back to spiritual warfare, and Satan is a coward, and he always attacks those the things that he knows that God loves the most, and I think that that's exactly what we see happening, and why the Jewish people are a continual target. And I think it's even more of a reason why, as Christians, you know, we need to understand the truth, know the truth, when Christ was tempted, we don't see red letter words in his responses to Satan. He could have done that, but he went back and quoted the Torah. He went back and quoted the Old Testament because those words had power even for Christ himself when he was being tempted by Satan. We need to go back and understand, you know, the roots of our faith and the roots that we share with the Jewish people, but also. It's vital, and I think going over and seeing that firsthand, and just visiting the kibbutzes and seeing the carnage, buildings that were blown up.
1: Very important to see and feel it.
0: It's
1: yeah.
0: good versus evil.
1: You know what I always say, and I don't mean it in any way disrespect, so if anyone's offended, please don't be offended. But I mean, if you're Christian and you don't like Jews and you don't like Israel, I have to point out to you that Jesus was a Jew. You know, the people that don't like Jews want to say, Wayne Root, you know, I don't care how much you've taken Jesus as your Savior, you're a Jew. Your blood is Jewish. You're a Jew. You're not a Christian, right? Well, that means Jesus is always a Jew once he's born a Jew. So you're praying to Jesus in your heart, and he's a Jew. And yet you're
0: absolutely.
1: Saying you hate Jews. It makes no sense at all. Zero sense. Jesus was a Jew. Mm-hmm. And he later converted and became a Christian and became the founder of the Christian religion. So a Jew founded the Christian religion. That's why Jews and Christians must always be friends, right?
0: Well, and in fact, I mean, when you go back to the history of Christianity, I mean, during the early days, what now is known as Christianity was actually viewed as a kind of a sect of Judaism at the time,
1: right.
0: Because you know Jesus was a rabbi and he was a radical to the current day, but I think again like our foundation, and Paul talked about that in Galatians about,
1: hey Aaron, I'm gonna interrupt you, only Aaron, we're going to a break, so just stay there for a minute. I'll bring you back on the other side. Okay, don't go anywhere. We're going to break. The music's on. When that starts playing in my ear, I know I got to close out the segment. So stay there. We'll bring Aaron Evans back. He's with the Friends of the Israel Defense Forces, IDF. I've been to many of their events here in Las Vegas. I've contributed to them. FIDF.org. We'll be right back talking more about Israel and Iran and everything else going on. Be right back. 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Listen up! Trump is in charge. 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
1: 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The MC is Kennedy from Fox News, with speakers Steve Forbes, Glenn Beck, Adam Carolla, John Mackey, and celebrity actors Rob Schneider and Dean Cain. 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
1: All right, we are live, and that's a good thing, because the show's called Warzone Live, so we better be live. It's Wade Allyn-Root. It's Thursday, what's today, the 14th, I think, yeah. 14th of May, moving right along. We're almost in June, wow. We're almost to July. We get to July, it's time for summer, and 2 minutes summer will be over, it'll be time for Halloween, and then it's Thanksgiving and Christmas. It's just, you know, as you get older, it moves so fast, it's scary. Every day, every week, every month is going in hyperspeed. For me, anyway, I can tell you. Wow, I'm going to be 65 years old this July, which is stunning. And let's face it, you know, you live a long life if you're 85. That's considered a long life. Which would mean I only have 20 Super Bowls left, I only have 20 Christmases left, only have 20 birthdays left. That's, you know, if you live that long. You could also live much longer, but I'm just saying, on average, you're lucky if you get to 85. Can you imagine having only 20 Super Bowls, 20 Christmases, 20 Easters, 20 Passovers, 20 birthdays, 20 anniversaries for the rest of your life? That's it. So it's kind of scary when you think about it, but, you know, I take 100 vitamin pills a day, so I'm aiming for 120. We'll see what happens. Energized Health is also making a big difference in my life. They are the sponsor of this segment. I lost 25 pounds of fat and gained 10 pounds of muscle, which I didn't even know I had to lose, on this program in only 88 days, and that was 6 years ago, and I've kept it all off. That's me at the age of 50, 5-0, 15 years ago, 50. With Steve Forbes. That's me in the gym today. I look like my old high school football days when I was a strong safety. That is what they did for me. They reversed aged me. They are my fountain of youth. And they did it not because I lost any weight, because I weighed the exact same amount. Didn't lose a pound. I lost fat and I gained muscle. Muscle weighs more than fat. It's the exact opposite of Ozempic and all those, and Mounjaro and all those drugs everybody's taking now. 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All right, we've got Aaron Evans with us, part two. He's the Friends of Israel Defense Forces guy who is with us, a young man, serves as vice president of the Washington, D.C. Young Leaders Chapter. His website, FIDF.org, FIDF.org, which stands for Friends of Israel Defense Forces.org. You are back on the show, Aaron Evans. Welcome back. How are you?
0: Great to be back on. Thank you.
1: All right. So here's the deal. What exactly is the Friends of Israel Defense Forces, and what exactly do they do for the Israeli Defense Forces?
0: It's a very important organization. First of all, it's the only nonprofit organization in the United States that's directly authorized to integrate with the IDF in Israel. So it is, as far as a nonprofit that we can get involved in, where our money goes directly and our efforts go directly to IDF direct support FIDF is the only sanctioned nonprofit that can do that. And it's a bunch of amazing things. Really, one of the key things, especially since October 7th, there's really three main areas that excites me. There's, I mean, dozens of major initiatives that FIDF is involved in. One is every single soldier that has died since October 7th and even prior to that, but every single soldier that's died fighting terrorism, trying to keep Israel safe and free. The FIDF has had someone at their funeral and had someone in the homes of their loved ones to make sure that they're not grieving alone and make sure that they've got support. And I think that to me is a very special part of what FIDF does. They've also been really invested in PTSD. You can imagine how small mm-hmm. Israel is. And literally there's not a soldier, not a family that hasn't been impacted by this war because of the small population, the small geography, and PTSD is just a major problem. And obviously our soldiers deal with that here, where we're spread out much more, and there it's just literally every home has been impacted by it. And so FIDF's been leading the way in PTSD solutions and recovery and counseling and support, partnering with Sheba Medical Center and different places. And so that's also been really key. And then also really just things that support the troops. FIDF doesn't do bullets or anything that actually, is military. But just making sure that, you know, they've got warm clothes for the winter. Obviously, fighting Hezbollah in the north on the Lebanon border, it gets really cold up there in the winter. And I think the one thing that a lot of Americans, I was actually really surprised to learn, we've got a professional military, and a lot of people choose that as a career, and you can make money while you're doing it, even though we could probably still pay our troops better. But in Israel,
1: they're all drafted into it, right? They're all drafted into it. Excuse me,
0: they're drafted in. And then after October 7th, they've had such a shortage, even with the draft. You've got guys your age, my age, in the middle that have actually went back in. And so, I mean, you've got men who may have multiple kids and a wife and a job, and they're going and fighting in Gaza in the evenings and going back to work the next morning.
1: Hey,
0: they're in the reserves.
1: We're on the way out, buddy. They're giving me a 5 count. We got to leave, but we got to let everyone know. FIDF.org. FIDF.org. Thank you.
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19: News this hour from Town Hall. I'm Keith Peters in Washington. President Trump discussed the Iran war and the blockade of the Strait of Hormuz during a summit with Chinese President Xi Jinping, that according to Secretary of State Marco Rubio. Rubio says the president made the case to China to take a more active role on Iran.
20: The Chinese have ships stuck in the Persian Gulf because setting up a system that says we're going to let certain ships through but others not, it's easier said than done. And you saw a Chinese, not Chinese flag vessel, but it was a Chinese cargo, got hit over the weekend. I'm sure Iran didn't do it deliberately, but they did it. It happened. And so that's why these Chinese ships are stuck in there.
19: China's Xi Jinping also warned President Trump that their two countries could clash over the island nation of Taiwan if the issue is not handled properly. China claims Taiwan as part of its own territory. The Senate has voted to withhold their pay during the government shutdown.
21: The bill's sponsor, Republican Senator John Kennedy, says the measure ensures lawmakers share the burden faced by unpaid federal workers.
22: This is about putting our money where our mouth is.
21: The proposal applies to the Senate only and goes into effect the day after the November 3rd midterm election. Two shutdowns in the past year created significant financial hardship, particularly at the Department of Homeland Security. The department reopened last month after a 76-day partial shutdown, the longest agency funding lapse in history. I'm Lisa Dwyer.
19: The Supreme Court has preserved women's access to a drug used in the most common method of abortion, rejecting lower court restrictions while the lawsuit continues. On Wall Street, the Dow up by 370 points, the NASDAQ rose 232, the S&P advanced 56. More at townhall.com.
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22: 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I'm Jim Dallas. Allegiant Airlines has closed on its billion-dollar deal to buy Sun Country Airlines. The Las Vegas-based air carrier announced the $1.5 billion merger with Sun Country has been completed, creating a leisure airline superpower, which will be based right here in Las Vegas. While both airlines will operate separately for the time being, officials say the two airlines over the next several months will integrate their systems, employees, and air fleets. The merger is expected to save about $140 million a year once that transition is accomplished. Sun Country is based in Minneapolis. Allegiant officials say they value Sun Country's Minnesota connections and expect those relationships to remain an important part of the company moving forward. Las Vegas is only one of five major U.S. cities that has seen a drop in apartment rents. A new report from Apartments.com shows while the national apartment rents were up less than 1% in April, month over month, in the 45 of the top 50 markets, Las Vegas went in the opposite direction, down 1% in March. A new report says the pandemic building boom in Southern Nevada has brought a bunch of new apartments on the market. Clear skies and breezy, 95 the high today, 71 tonight, 98 tomorrow.
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22: Watch for those reduced speeds on Interstate 11 northbound. That's between Tropicana and Border Highway. It's a 55-mile-per-hour zone through there. It will be enforced. And bridge maintenance operations continue on that ramp from the southbound airport connector to the southern beltway, 215 eastbound.
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4: 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Please buckle up and hold on tightly. This station is not responsible for injuries. This is Wayne Allyn Root, direct from the entertainment capital of the world, Las Vegas. What time is it? It's time for war. Here's your host, 100% raw truth, 100% American made, the warrior, Wayne Allyn Root.

0: right. The Root's on fire. Wayne Alaroot, great to be with you. Here in Las Vegas, otherwise known as Lost Wages. I love that term. So interesting. I hope all of you come here and lose your wages, because that's why we pay no taxes. I'm just kidding. I hope some of you win. A minority. Because if a majority win, we'd go broke. Casinos aren't built on winners, let me tell you. They're built on people losing money. But they're built on people having a really good time while they're losing money. And you could have a really good time in Las Vegas. It is, it's a great place. It's the restaurant capital of the world now. One of my buddies is a very well-known tax lawyer all over the United States. We went to the Knights hockey game the other day together. And he came from Los Angeles. He lived in Bel Air in a multi-million-dollar house, and he moved to Vegas. And he never looked back. He said, you know, I've spent a lot of time traveling in New York, and I lived in L.A. Vegas has the best food in the United States of America, not even close. Anyone who says New York is better doesn't know what they're talking about. Vegas has the best restaurants and the best food. All right. I wrote the column. I opened hour number one with it. I'm going to open hour number two with it. I hope it gets to the president. I'm going to send it directly to the president's desk, and I hope his people are talking about it. I know when I wrote my original column on this national security emergency for elections that the president can declare, and you need two-thirds votes of Congress to overturn it, and it'll never happen, so they will not be able to overturn it, and we'd have a safe and secure election at the midterms. When I wrote it, I heard from my sources at the White House that everyone at the White House was buzzing about it. Everyone was talking about Wayne Root's article. Everyone was talking about Wayne Root's solution. All the White House lawyers were studying it to figure out if it really would work. It was really, for like 2 weeks, the thing that was on everyone's lips at the White House, so I'm following up. The title is Why the Save America Act Has Become a Scam to Fool President Trump. Stop fighting for it for now. It's a Trojan horse. Here's the only real solution for the midterms. I've got it. And I just want to mention Scott Pressler, who, you know, has fought very hard for the Republican Party. He's the gay guy with the long hair, and he really helped us to win Pennsylvania in 2024. And he is a hard worker, and he means well, I'm sure. But he's got a video in front of Thune's office today, the Senate Majority Leader, John Thune, and he's got a video where Pressler's saying, I'm standing in front of Senate Majority Leader Thune's office, and we've got to force him to pass the Save America Act. Well, it's not going to help, Scott. You don't understand. First of all, you can't pass it. They refuse to undo the filibuster, and you're several votes short, so there's no way you're going to pass it. So it's futile, number one. Number two, even if you convince them to kill the filibuster and pass it, it wouldn't matter because it's going to be sued in court. It's never going to go through in time for the midterms. So we have a better answer. So here's my commentary. No one in all of America wants voter ID, proof of citizenship, and end to mail-in ballots and paper ballots replacing machine votes more than me. I fought loud and hard for the Save America Act. I fought for this bill like a cornered Wolverine. To me, it was the only way to save the midterms. But my fight for the Save Act was a year ago and many months ago, not now. Now it's a dollar short and a day late. Passing it now would be a scam. Here's why. First, this was the easiest bill to pass in history. Everyone's for it. Republican voters, Democrat voters, independents, white voters, black voters, Latino voters, literally everyone. Yet with GOP controlling both houses of Congress and knowing Democrats rig and cheat elections like the rest of us breathe air, the GOP Senate refused to pass it. What a disgrace. The holdout GOP senators are now exposed as frauds, either playing for the Democrats, the deep state, or bribed or blackmailed by China and the CCP. But many Republicans and conservatives and MAGA patriots like Scott Pressler are still trying hard for the Senate to finally come to their senses and pass the SAVE Act. They think they can embarrass, humiliate, or shame the holdouts into suspending the filibuster and passing the SAVE Act. Here's the problem. Here's why this is a scam, a Trojan horse, a mirage, a WMD, a weapon of mass distraction. If the Save America Act passed a year ago, or 9 months ago, or 6 months ago, it would have been a godsend. It would have saved the midterms. But now it's too late, because the day after it passes, Democrat super lawyer Mark Elias, And his evil band of scumbag communist traitor lawyers will file a lawsuit, and it will be tied up in court for 6 months, 9 months, maybe even a year, by the time it winds its way through nonstop appeals to higher courts and finally to the Supreme Court. This stuff takes months, if not years. So even if it passes, it will never be in effect in time for the upcoming midterms. Not now. Too late. It could have been, and almost certainly would have been, in effect for the midterms if the GOP Senate had passed it a year ago or 6 months ago, maybe even 3 months ago. But now it's too late. They stalled and they waited too long. But my educated guess is that was the plan. That was the whole point of stalling. This is the Democrat communist traitors and the deep state game plan. Just keep stalling until the cavalry arrives. And what's the cavalry? Democrats retaking power. That's what they're waiting for. And part of this art of war deception is not just to stall, but to eventually reverse course. So they may succumb to the pressure of all of us and Scott Pressler and President Trump and vote for the very bill that they are absolutely against, but do it too late so it actually looks like you're one of the good guys who came to your senses and came to the rescue of the American people. And then you're going to win re-election because people think you're a good guy, but you've been deceiving the citizens. The bill is too late. The election is stolen, but it looks like you tried to help, and it's a win-win for deep state plants who play by that game. The SAVE Act will not save the midterms, period. Not now, right? Don't get me wrong. I want the SAVE Act for 2028 and beyond, but I'm just pointing out it's too late for 2026. The GOP Senate holdouts knew exactly what they were doing. Even if they suddenly reverse course and pass it, it would be a miracle, but even if they do, it's too late. If Democrats cheat, and what else is new, right? That's how they cheat day and night. That's how they win elections. The only way they know how to win is by cheating. And stuff the ballot box with millions of illegal alien votes, we will lose the midterms. What comes next? Trump is done. Finished. Finito. Adios. He won't pass a single bill ever again. The MAGA agenda is dead. He will never get to finish the job we elect him to do. Trump will also face non-stop impeachments. His life will be a living hell for his last 2 years in the White House. And worst of all, if the Democrats retake the Senate, they will immediately kill the filibuster, the very thing that dumb, clueless, cowardly, bribed Republican senators refused to do because it wouldn't be fair. And Democrats will try to ram through their radical, un-American Marxist agenda. They will do exactly what Republicans were afraid to do because they don't care if it's fair. Democrats, ironically, even though the party of gays and transgenders, Democrat politicians don't have limp wrists. They have fists. And they fight. Republicans are a bunch of limp-wristed losers. So what's the only solution at this late date? I keep yelling it from the highest mountaintops. President Trump must sign a presidential national security emergency on elections. And under that emergency declaration umbrella, issue a new EO, executive order, mandating voter ID, proof of citizenship, a ban of mail-in voting, and paper ballots replacing machines. Democrats can't ever overcome that two-thirds vote hurdle. Not even close. This is how we neuter Democrat obstruction and radical communist insurrection judges. This is how we win the midterms, combined with President Trump's army that he brags about of election integrity activists and the new congressional districts created by last week's Supreme Court decision that ended race-based gerrymandering, which should give the GOP at least 10 new seats, maybe more, for the midterms. So President Trump, don't be fooled by the promise of the Senate finally passing the Save America Act. It's too little, it's too late, it's a scam, it's a mirage, it's a Trojan horse, it's a weapon of mass distraction to throw you off the scent of the only real solution at this late date, a presidential national security emergency election declaration. Period. End of story. Just do it. Liberal heads will explode, and we will win so much we might really get sick of winning. All right, inspired by John Goodman, good friend and a good guy and a very smart guy who understands election integrity and understands how Democrats are stealing elections and has caught my ear and is relentless. So thank you, John. Good day for President Trump, at least according to Team Trump. They call it a fantastic day. 200-jet Boeing deal, and China offers help with the Strait of Hormuz. And highly anticipated deal with Boeing appears to have materialized after the first day of President Trump's summit with Jinping. First day. Okay, so he's not flying home. He's still there for a few days. I didn't even realize that. I'm so busy, I have no time to look at details of things like this. So, interesting. I said I'd get to this. Two high-level White House insiders caught an undercover video bragging about internal subversion against President Trump. The O'Keefe Media Group, otherwise known as OMG, oh my God, Tuesday released undercover video of White House insiders bragging about, clogging up the system so Trump gets nothing done. Maxim Loft, special assistant to President Trump, admitted to OMG undercover journalist that domestic policy decisions are often made based on what feels like a good idea. In theory, everything should sort of come from the president, but it might come from the level below it where they're like, I think I know the president well enough to say what he would say on this. Benjamin Ellenstein, a budget analyst manager with the executive office of the president, said, we have to get rid of Trump. He's effing it up for everybody. We have to get rid of him. These are the people that work for Trump, that run the White House, that run America. Hi, I'm Wade Allen Root, the national TV and radio host known as the MAGA warrior and the capitalist evangelist. This presidency is ushering in the golden age of prosperity, and it's all built around making America the energy capital of the world. Enter Lost Soldier Oil and Gas. 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It's estimated to contain up to 6 trillion cubic feet of gas, with a management forecast projecting the first 25 wells alone to produce 400 million cubic feet per day of natural gas. 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I attend every year. I can't wait to meet all of you there. 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Hear and meet famous speakers, authors, economists, health experts, political leaders, a financial freedom seminar with America's economist Mark Skousen, the Anthem Film Festival, a comedy show, a pitch tank for entrepreneurs, and great debates, including the big annual mock trial. 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The MC is Kennedy from Fox News, with speakers Steve Forbes, Glenn Beck, Adam Carolla, John Mackey, and celebrity actors Rob Schneider and Dean Cain. 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Trump is in charge. 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
2: California liberals.
3: Republican primaries in Vegas are full of them. Just look at the race for Congress against Susie Lee. Marty O'Donnell and Jeff Gunter both moved here from California and brought their liberal politics with them. Marty O'Donnell is a composer who spent most of his time on a different keyboard, posting online
2: that he hated President Trump. Marty O'Donnell even posted that he thought President Trump was an idiot.
3: And Jeff Gunter, he was a registered Democrat in California before moving to Vegas to run as a Republican. Jeff Gunter Gunter was appointed ambassador to Iceland, where he angrily lashed out at staff and then tried to do the job remotely. Seriously? Democrat Jeff Gunter and never-Trumper Marty O'Donnell must be California dreaming if they think that they could represent us in Congress.
4: I'm Dr. Ori Nagy, and I approve this message.
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0: 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This is the official podcast, The Gateway Pundit. All of that, I wanted to get in real quick, and then I want to get right to the story. So they found a couple of people, and there's probably so many of them, bragging that they're all, you know, government employees at the White House or in the big, you know, big agencies, bragging that they're stopping Trump's agenda. Benjamin Ellenstein, a budget analyst manager within the executive office of the president, expressed, "We have to get rid of Trump," while calling the president a madman and insisting his co-workers can't know how he truly feels about the current sitting president of the United States. When OMG, which is the O'Keefe Media Group, contacted Benjamin Ellenstein, he refused to comment. He said, sounded flustered and claimed, "I have no idea what we're talking about," before hanging up the phone. Just, can you picture these guys when they got him on camera saying it? "I have no idea what you're talking about." unbelievable. He said, Lott responded. That's the gal who said, we make things up because we think Trump might like him. She said, "I went out with an individual I thought was a genuine person, but goes to show how insidious politics in this city can be. Nothing I said was contradictory of this administration. I remain fully committed in helping carry out its agenda." In any case, there's a lot of people who are subverting Trump's agenda. Minnesota culture of fraud enabled more than $9 billion in misused taxpayer funds. A culture of fraud infected Minnesota state agencies, resulting in $9 billion in taxpayer money squandered, a new legislative report says. Many fraudsters came to believe fraud was tolerated and it paid off in a big way. You don't think this is going on in every state that Democrats control? You don't think this is going on in Republican states with Democrats right under our noses accepting federal funds and lying and cheating and stealing and using it to beat Republican candidates? Of course it's going on. Former BLM activist, as in Black Lives Matter, goes scorched earth on the scam group, insists that systemic racism in the U.S. isn't real. Of course not. This is what I said, and the liberals attacked me, and they said I'm a conspiracy theorist. They said, what about Charlottesville? See, you come with one single emotional example. That's what liberals do. In the entire United States in the last 10 years, there's been like one place where a bunch of KKK members marched with white hoods, Charlottesville. One time. And I said, how do you know that they're actually KKK? And how do you know that they're far right? How do you know it's not far left making believe they're KKK so they can raise money and incite division? And they said, Wayne Root is a conspiracy theorist. He believes the people in Charlotte were paid and they're actually liberals and they're paid protesters. And it turns out I was right, because Southern Poverty Law Center was paying the KKK and Nazi groups to actually go out and protest so that they could say, look, they still exist in America all over the place. And so we need to raise money to counter it. And they raised millions of dollars, hundreds of millions based on that. So they were the ones paying for far right-wing groups to protest and paying for actors. I was right again. So a Black Lives Matter activist turned conservative influencer blasted BLM as a scam and insisted that Democrats are the party of racism and violence. Xavier DeRosu, 29, revealed he did a complete 180 from his liberal upbringing during the 2020 George Floyd riots, as he realized the movement was a money grab and that he was indoctrinated. Once I started looking at the conservative side of the argument, I started realizing, wait, socialism has literally never worked in history. BLM has always been a scam. Democrat Party has always been the party of racism and violence. 100% true. And the only scam as big or equal, you know, as big or bigger than this scam of BLM. And why do I call BLM a scam? First of all, they never had a problem when a black person kills a black person. They never have a problem in Chicago when every day black people shoot black people, and every week 10, 20 blacks are killed by other blacks, and every week 70 are shot by other blacks every weekend. And they don't care. Only when one black person is shot by a white cop are there BLM riots. So that's part of scam part one. And then part two is they took the money and they bought mansions and fancy cars. They didn't help black people. It's a scam. But the only thing equal to them is the pro-Palestinian movement. Another scam where they just steal the money, never give it to the people, let the people starve. It's just like the BLM movement. 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
6: The Las Vegas Aces have now won two of their first three games after dominating the Sun in Connecticut last night. Final score 98-69. Same two teams play tomorrow before the Aces move on to Atlanta as part of their three-game road trip. The Vegas Golden Knights will look to advance to the Western Conference Finals for the fifth time in franchise history, but they'll need a win in Anaheim tonight in their second-round playoff series that the Knights lead 3-2. If they don't close it out tonight, Game 7 will be at the Fortress on Saturday afternoon. It's official. Las Vegas has a new hockey team. The city has enjoyed massive success with BGK. Now they'll be sharing T-Mobile Arena with a professional women's hockey team. While we don't yet have a team name, we know their colors will be green and gold, and they'll be ready to play next season, which begins in late November. The Las Vegas Aviators snapped their 4-game losing skid with a 6-5 win in Reno last night.
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6: Injury crashes causing possible backups. 11 south at Rancho, 215 eastbound at the Las Vegas Boulevard freeway on-ramp. In an incident, 11 north at Jones, a stalled vehicle. That's 215 eastbound at the St. Rose on-ramp, and you're delayed 15 north at Charleston. Now you're up to date with on-time traffic.
0: All right, Wayne Alaroot, I'm just looking up what the market did today. I had no time to even look. It was pretty much flat. Nothing really happened at all today. It was actually, didn't do much. Oh, I'm looking at the pre-market numbers. I see the pre-market numbers. Actually, the market was way up. Oh, okay. Actually, the market was up 370. The Dow Jones was up a lot. And even higher was the S&P. And even higher was the NASDAQ. So actually a good day on Wall Street today. And that's something, a good day in crypto as well. Big day. Well, up almost $2,000 Bitcoin. It's actually a good day in the markets today. I did not know that. I never had time to even look today. VRA is the sponsor of this segment of the show. That's what made me look, right? Kip Herridge, I can't even hear his name without thinking of how did the market do today. And usually I look 20 times a day, but today I'd never had any time at all. It was just a crazy day. And there's just not enough time in the day. I need like 72 hours in a 24-hour day. But the market was up today. I'm sure my accounts were up, that means. And Kip is the magic man. He is just so good. He started his newsletter, VRA, back in 2003. So it's been around for 23 years. He only has a record, obviously, for the first 22 of those years. You can't tell what he's going to do this year yet. It's too early. But he's beaten the markets 19 out of 22 years, almost 90% of the time. Barron's reports the average Wall Street money manager loses to the markets 90% of the time. So what was I saying earlier in the show? Kip Herridge is kind of like that football game where you're at the one-yard line and the other team intercepts and goes the other way. You were going to get seven, and instead they scored seven against you. It's like a 14-point turnaround, right? 90% lose to the market. Kip wins almost 90% with his best bets against the market. He calls them 10-baggers. Over the last 3 years, up 38% per year not 38% over.

0: 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And then you decide, and I believe you'll stay for life. 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All right, Kip is with us. He has graced us with his presence. And we want to get an update from you, Kip, on the PSYOP of negativity featuring The Big Short. Tell us what that means.
1: Yeah, thanks, Wayne. Great to see you again. And by the way, seven straight weeks the market's been up now. All-time highs again today. Wow. You know, it is, and that's why you had me. You don't need to keep track of it. That's why you got me. I also want to say as we start this, congratulations. I know you guys haven't publicly announced all the details, but I know the details of your new show. It's going to be killer. You're the perfect host for this. I'm proud of you, my friend. Looking forward to
0: it. Thank you. Appreciate it. Thank you.
1: It's going to be a great show. I want to talk more, but I don't know what you've announced. So The Big Short. So Michael Burry, a lot of people know this guy's name, Michael Burry.
0: There was a movie about him. I watched that movie, The Big Short.
1: Yeah, The Big Short, all about the 2008 housing crash, financial crisis, right? Well, this guy, that was his claim to fame. By the way, he started saying that the housing market was going to crash in 2005, so he had to wait for 3 years to get that call right. But he did get it right. I'm not going to take away from him. Made a lot of money, made himself very famous because of the movie. But the problem is he's been bearish every year since. And I tell this story tonight because right now he's saying, again, people listen to him because the propaganda networks want you afraid. That's the psyop of negativity is out there. We have to deal with this every day from both your followers, even our clients are still, you know, overwhelmed by this feeling that we're going to have another crash. And people like Michael Burry are saying it's about to happen. .com.
0: He's one of many. One of many. Yeah. I mean, when I pick up the Daily Mail, which used to be the UK Daily Mail, now it's one of the biggest sites in America. People love the Daily Mail because, you know, look, your eyes never stay long on a positive headline. Right. They figured out that when you're negative, it makes everybody look and read. It catches the attention, makes you hysterical when they panic you with a negative headline. So as an example, Kip, today, I don't know if you saw it, I mentioned on this show earlier on FoxNews.com, the headline was Vegas dying out of business ghost town. And I went to it, and I'm out every night in Vegas. It's jammed. Yeah. You almost can't get a reservation. They weren't talking about Vegas. They were talking about Prim, Nevada, on the Nevada-California border, where truckers stop for gas. Four casinos there that used to be busy in the early 2000s are all going out of business on July 4th. People used to stop to get gas. Truckers stopped. The rooms were like $10 a night, $20 a night. They were dumps. They were dives, and poor people who had no money would go there from like little towns in California, Baker and around there. But no normal person on the way to Vegas stopped at these hotels. So the fact that they're going out of business has nothing to do with Vegas. They're a ghost town. Vegas isn't a ghost town. And they must have been listening to me, Kip, because Fox News changed the headline between this morning and 5 minutes ago to Nevada Casino Town is now a ghost town, not Las Vegas a ghost town. So they're always negative with their headlines. Yeah. And that did make me look, right? I looked because of the headline. But they're always wrong.
1: Fear sells, no doubt about it, but I think it's deeper than this right now. And that's why we've called this for many years a sign of negativity, because since Trump came on the scene, when he's president, they're really going to harp on anything they can find. And that's what this is all about now. It's really about, they want the markets to go down. They want oil to go to 150. They want the market, they want the Iran war to begin again, right? This is what they want. The problem is so many people are still impacted by this propaganda. So it's a battle we fight every day. I just want to put out a couple of facts so people listening, I can promise you, you're not hearing what I'm about to tell you anywhere else. Q1 earnings are growing at 27%.
0: Wow.
1: 27%. You got to go back a decade. Now, this happened in 2021, but that was also after the pandemic, right? So there was a lot of pent-up demand, a lot of easy money in the system. But you have to go back to 2017 to find a quarter that's done better than this first quarter's doing.
0: And Trump was president in 2017, by the way.
1: That's right. That's right. And also, these are big facts, I think. Again, Michael Burry made his claim to fame on the housing crash. So many people still think that's going to happen. Listen, it's a physical, almost mathematical impossibility that that can happen again. Here's why. Homeowners, 40% of homeowners have no mortgage. They paid their homes off. That's an all-time high. Average home equity is 71%. That's an all-time high. There's $37 trillion sitting in home equity. That's an all-time high. The housing market has literally never been stronger, but people are scared to death that it's going to happen again. And it's keeping people out of the markets, and it drives me, both my sons and my wife, we're all in the business together, as you know. It drives us crazy, because we have to fight these battles all day long from people that think they're going to keep their money in a money market, make 3%, while inflation takes all of that, and they're just going to keep losing. They'll never have a funded retirement. So, you know, I'm a little frustrated, because here we are. We predicted this move 4 years ago. We said this is going to be a generational bull market, wrote a book, predicted it. Everything in the book's come true. All of our mega trends are happening, but we don't get the press, right? The negativity gets the press.
0: You and get so it from me.
1: People should
0: you get it from me, Kip.
1: Thank God for you. If it weren't for you.
0: And I guess Charles Payne likes you too on Fox Business.
1: Charles Payne does too.
0: Yeah, a few places. But you know what drives me crazy? You get driven crazy by the fact there's so much negativity and cynicism, and people therefore don't want to get in the market when in fact they're missing an opportunity to make so much money. And I get crazy because for every 100 stock investors, there's probably only one that buys gold. You know, and I'm a gold bug, and I love gold. And if everybody that bought stocks bought gold, gold would go to like 100,000. But nobody ever knows about gold. They didn't know about it 20 years ago. They didn't know about it 10 years ago. And the average person still has never bought gold. And meanwhile, gold has been on the biggest bull run in the history of gold. When has it ever gone from like 1,800 to 5,600 like it was at a month and a half ago, 2 months ago? It's the greatest run in history, and still nobody I know owns gold besides me. It's unbelievable.
1: Yeah, the average average portfolio has less than 2% exposure to gold. That's incredibly low. The average stock investor is like 39%. So you're exactly right. As you know, we recommended gold at $350 in 2003. We recommended silver at $5 an ounce in 2003. That's about when you and I met. Matter of fact, it's exactly when you and I met. So we've been gold bugs together. And look, this bull market in gold, silver, and I'll go ahead and put a Bitcoin in it too, because these are all interest rate sensitive names. And as rates go down, and that is what's going to happen again, the we're in the big minority on this, big contrarian call. Rates are going lower, folks. The new Fed Chair Kevin Warsh is going to make sure it's going to happen, along with Scott Bessent and Donald Trump. That is going to happen. Make no doubt about it. Have no doubt about it. And that gold, because of demand, because of lower rates, and just because it's a flight to safety trade that exists nowhere else. This is that bull market for gold. We think gold's going to 15,000 an ounce by 2030. Silver's going to go to 300 an ounce by 2030. And the real money's going to be made in that group is going to be made in the gold miners.
0: Mining.
1: Yes, and right now we have two gold miners we're in right now. Between the two, we're up almost 1,000%. We're up well over 1,000% in both
0: Wayne
1: gold and
0: says
1: silver.
0: Thank you. Wayne says thank you very much. Let me interrupt you, because I got to say something. Not only does almost no one I know own gold, but the few people I know who own gold are over the age of 50.
1: Yep.
0: Nobody I know who's under the age of 50 owns gold, and nobody I know who's over the age of 50 owns Bitcoin but me now because of you. Everyone I speak to is 50 and 60 and 70. They're like, oh, that Bitcoin's a scam. That Bitcoin's a scam. Right. 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We're going to a break. 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

0: All right, Wayne Allyn Root. The Root is on fire. 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If it's the truth, it's the truth. Kind of like Trump, you know, it's a version of Trump, you know? Who cares if I offend somebody? If it's the truth, it's the truth. That's what I do here. 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Kip Herridge is with us, economic expert on this show for, I guess I've had the show for 11 years. He's been the economic expert for 11 years. You don't ever replace someone when they're batting 1,000. The guy's batting 1,000. He's very good. As good as they get. I've never seen a guy. Crystal ball. Nostradamus of Wall Street. He's the CEO of Vertical Research Advisory. Pitar says magician. David Copperfield. 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So let's get back to my comment here. As much as young people know nothing about gold, and a few of my friends who are 50 and 60 and 70, very few, but a few have gold, no one over the age of 50 believes in Bitcoin, right? None of my friends, anyway. The people I speak to, they're like, bah, humbug. Even the ones who own gold and have made a fortune in gold won't buy $1 of Bitcoin. They're just, you know, can't teach an old dog new tricks, that famous saying. They just don't believe that that's real. They think it's like a fake made-up money. What do you say to those people, Kip?
1: It's interesting how things have changed here, because until this big bull market started in gold, gold had done nothing for years while Bitcoin was going through the roof, right? So all the youngsters that love Bitcoin were just really taking a dump on us every day. They're calling it stupid. What are you still holding gold for? You should have Bitcoin. And I'm like, you know what? It's going to come back around. We own both, as you know. So there's a reason to own both in the portfolio. But for the opposite side of that, now, by the way, the Bitcoiners have got a little quieter because gold has had such a magical run here. But what I would say to people that are a little bit older that haven't accepted Bitcoin yet is you have to admit when you're wrong. I mean, that's just the way it is. Bitcoin is now fully accepted institutionally. It's completely decentralized. It means no company, no government controls it, no single person controls it. It is completely decentralized. What makes it interesting and much more attractive than the dollar, for sure, is that it has a mining a cap of 21 million coins. So we're already at 20 million coins have already been mined. There's only 1 million left to mine, and then there's no more coins. So this is the best supply-demand story of all time. From that point of view, it is absolutely better than gold. But again, there's a reason to own both. So again, you know, we bought, as you said earlier, we first bought the Bitcoin at 2,000, recommended it at 2,000. We've made over 2,200% in Bitcoin in 7 years, and we've traded it twice. We're back long again now. We think this move is going to take Bitcoin to all-time highs by the end of this year, but we're really focused now on the longer run. I doubt we'll sell it again until it gets to 1 million. I think this next move is going to be that move that takes it to 1 million by about 2032. So there's an extraordinary amount of money to be made in this investment. And I think every investor now, because you can buy ETFs now. Yeah, you don't have to go set up an account at Coinbase or another crypto broker. You can just buy an ETF that invests in gold. That's what most people do. So right. I think that it deserves a place in everyone's portfolio, but so does gold too, right?
0: And you said it's going to go to all-time highs. Forget about 1 million. The all-time high at this point was last year when Trump was just elected, or maybe it was 2 years ago, when Trump was elected in November of 2025 and then into early, November 2024 and into early 2025, mm-hmm. Bitcoin flew. I mean, just dramatically skyrocketed. And I think the high was like 126, something like that.
1: That's right. That's exactly right.
0: All right, so you think it's going to go past 126 this year. People thought you were crazy in the year 2024. You were on the show saying Bitcoin's going to go over 100,000, and it did. People thought you were nuts. I think at the time you came on my show, it was 52,000. You said it was going to 100. People thought you were absolutely stark raving mad, and it kicked us right. It went to over 100. So listen to the man. Listen to him. What are your favorite themes and sectors right now? What are you advising your clients?
1: again, this is a generational bull market. Understand this. This is going to continue into the 2030s. A lot of people think, oh my God, I missed it. We're hot IPOs are coming. All that. Listen, this is the market most similar to the dot-com bull market, which was a 5-year melt-up where NASDAQ went up 575%. So far in this bull market, which started in 2022, NASDAQ is only up 140%. So just from that perspective, it's got a triple from here just to match dot-com. But this is a much deeper, broader, stronger market than dot-com. This is not just a bunch of companies that call themselves dot-com and can send an email for you, whatever. These are companies that are worth over $1 trillion that have almost no debt and are just loaded with cash. And now we have AI. So the AI boom is really what's taking hold here. Again, listen to this. During the dot-com boom, over a 2-year period, 99 2000, there were 194 companies went public. Their prices doubled on the first day, right? 194 over 2 years. That's how hot that was. We just had our first one today, and this one's going to be bigger than that bull market. So understand how significant this bull market is going to be, the amount of wealth that's going to be created. This is a bull market that if you want to fund your retirement, put your kids through college, or just live a better life, you have to be in stocks here. This is just the beginning of the move.
0: 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Thank you, Kip Herridge. God bless.
1: Thank you, Wade.
0: We'll see you tomorrow night. God bless everyone. Have a great night. See you tomorrow. Same time, same place.
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3: 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I'm Albert Mack, and I approve of this message.
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5: News this hour from Town Hall. I'm Keith Peters in Washington. There are reports of a CIA meeting with Cuban officials.
6: As Cuba strains under a U.S.-imposed oil embargo, the Cuban government says that CIA Director John Ratcliffe met with counterparts from Cuba's Ministry of Interior during a high-level visit to the island. Cuba says the meeting served as a platform for Cuba to present evidence asserting that the nation poses no threat to U.S. national security. Havana maintains that there are no legitimate grounds for its continued inclusion on the U.S. list of state sponsors of terrorism. I'm Lisa Dwyer.
5: During what was supposed to be a ceasefire, there were more Russian strikes on Ukraine.
7: The massive Russian drone and missile attack on Ukraine has demolished an apartment block in Kyiv, killing 7 and wounding dozens. In Kyiv, emergency servicemen worked on clearing the debris of the destroyed building. The attack, in which Kyiv was the primary target, came hours after a rare daytime mass drone barrage on Wednesday. It was the third straight day that Moscow unleashed such a large-scale barrage. The bombardment has affected multiple cities and has strained Ukraine's air defenses. Damage to energy infrastructure has left many without power. I'm Karen Shemas.
5: The Supreme Court has preserved women's access to a drug used in the most common method of abortion, rejecting lower court restrictions while the lawsuit continues. Carol Tobias of National Right to Life expressed unhappiness with the court's order, saying this decision is deeply troubling because it leaves women exposed to powerful abortion drugs. Records set on Wall Street today as the Dow was up by 370 points. The NASDAQ rose 232, with the S&P 500 advancing by 56 points. More at townhall.com.
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